is a statewide test of the Ohio Emergency Alert System, originating from the State Emergency Operations Center in Columbus. This is only a test. The Ohio Emergency Alert System is designed to provide the public with timely warnings and emergency information. Had this been an actual emergency, you would have received instructions and information related to that emergency over this and other stations in your area. This concludes this test of the Ohio Emergency Alert System.

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3: This is ONN. I'm Kate Burdett on the Ohio News Network. The identity of a boy who died in a stolen car crash in Cleveland has now been revealed. Danita Harris of ONN affiliate WKYC-TV has more.
4: A 12-year-old boy died when a stolen car crashed on Cleveland's east side. That boy has been identified as Aiden Taylor. Police say Aiden and a 13-year-old were behind the wheel of that stolen car Sunday when they lost control and crashed on Johnson Parkway. The teen is in the ICU. Police also found a firearm in the vehicle and say the crash should serve as a warning to the community.
3: The state of Ohio has a new attorney general. ONN's Brianna Albizu has details.
5: Yesterday, former Ohio Department of Public Safety Director Andy Wilson began his term as Ohio's 52nd attorney general after a weekend swearing-in ceremony at the Clark County Court of Common Pleas. He replaces Dave Yost, who left to join the Christian legal group Alliance Defending Freedom. Wilson will serve out the remainder of Yost's term, with a new attorney general being chosen in the November general election. Before serving as public safety director, Wilson was the governor's senior advisor for criminal justice policy.
3: And riders on Cedar Point's Siren's Curse were briefly left hanging over the weekend after the Tilt roller coaster experienced some technical issues. The park says the ride's safety system successfully did its job and has since been restored. I'm Kate Burdett on the Ohio News Network.
6: Hi, I'm Josie. 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
4: Good morning. I'm John Walkup with your 7 News headlines on this Wednesday, June 10th. The city of Follinsbee is receiving a major boost for its water infrastructure. Governor Patrick Morrissey announced the city has been awarded a $500,000 grant for upgrades at the Hooverson Heights Water Treatment Plant. The funding will be used to replace filter control valves and control panels for the facility's 3 filters. Officials say the grant helps secure the full $1.8 million needed to complete that project. Meantime, a new appointment to the Weirton Area Water Board is now official. City Council approved resolution naming Bob Kalanko to the board in a 6-1 vote last night. According to Mayor Dean Harris, Kalanko is a lifelong resident, a former teacher, and current supervisor at the WVU Medical Center. He says Kalanko is a solid choice and council is glad to bring his management skills aboard. After hearing community concerns over ongoing water issues, he says he also wants to make sure these questions are addressed. Well, June is Alzheimer's and Brain Awareness Month, and the Alzheimer's Association is marking it with its 4th annual Brain Ball. The formal event raises money and awareness for research and care, all while bringing the community together. This year's theme has a fun twist, a jazz speakeasy, so guests are encouraged to dress in their best Roaring 20s style as they support a meaningful cause. The Brain Ball is set for June 20th at Wheeling Island from 6 to 10 p.m., and tickets must be purchased in advance. Head to WTRF.com for details. Well, one of the country's most prestigious and oldest amateur golf tournaments is just days away, and it's shaping up to be a great weekend at Oglesby's Crispin Golf Course. 126 players are set to play the par 71 course in the 9th edition of the Bordas & Bordas Amateur Golf Classic on Saturday, June 13th and Sunday, June 14th. A total of $10,000 in Oglesby gift certificates are on the line at the 36-hole medal and best ball event. And WTRF is giving back for our company's Founders Day. 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That's a look at your 7 News headlines. Have a great day. 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
5: Hello, everyone. From the Watchdog, I'm Darnell Foster. With a look at your local weather forecast for your Wednesday. After a few early morning showers, just partly cloudy skies prevail. Temperatures in the mid to upper 80s for daytime highs, falling back to about 70 degrees for the overnight low. A muggy overnight with a few widely scattered showers. Looking for clouds and sunshine to mix for your Thursday. Temperatures in the upper 80s. Have yourself a great day, everyone. From the Watchdog, I'm Darnell Foster.
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7: Pitch and swung on and hit deep to left center field. Caught, but the ball game is going to be over. Coming in to score, Luke Roehrig and the Bridgeport Indians have walked this one off.
8: Number 2 St. Albans is moving on after a pitcher's duel between the Red Dragons' Brogan Sams and John Marshall's Hayden Hughes. The game going into extra innings without a run. After Mason Bledsoe's leadoff double in the 8th, Braden Smith stepped to the plate to give St. Albans a win 1-0.
9: One out in the bottom of the 8th. Here's the pitch from Hughes. It's a curveball hit in the air to dead center. Caesar going back on it. Hatfield will tag from third. Here comes the throw. It's cut off. It's not in time. And St. Albans escapes in a pitcher's duel 1-0.
8: Bridgeport will play number 4 Ripley in the semifinals as the defending state champions won a slugfest against Spring Valley 12-10 in a game interrupted by a weather delay. Ripley head coach Shane Casto says that game had a little bit of everything.
10: That's a lot of fun. Man, what a ball game. I mean, you have an 8-5 or 4 first inning, then we have a delay, and teams, we settle in pitching, get the bats hot, tie it up, they take the lead, we come back. It's a great ball game. Hats off to those guys for not quitting and for our guys to keep swinging.
8: St. Albans takes on number 3 Shady Spring in the next round. The Tigers held off Robert C. Byrd 2-1 in the final game on Tuesday. And Shady Spring head coach Kendrick Epling says they expected a close one, and his players got the job done.
11: We've had dogfights all year, and that's what we told them when we came here, is we're looking for a dogfight. We want the one-run ball games. That determines how good of a team is. And, you know, they proved that they deserve to be here. And, you know, can't wait till Friday.
8: The Class Quad A quarterfinals begin this morning at 10. Top seed George Washington against Huntington, followed by number 4 Washington against number 5 Jefferson. The evening session begins at 5. Number 2 Morgantown against number 7 Cabell Midland. Number 3 Hurricane rounds out the day against number 6 Martinsburg. Follow along all week long at WVMetroNews.com with recaps, highlights, and photos. 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
12: I'm Kate Burdett on the Ohio News Network. The identity of a boy who died in a stolen car crash in Cleveland has now been revealed. Danita Harris of ONN affiliate WKYC-TV has more.
13: A 12-year-old boy died when a stolen car crashed on Cleveland's east side. That boy has been identified as Aiden Taylor. Police say Aiden and a 13-year-old were behind the wheel of that stolen car Sunday when they lost control and crashed on Johnson Parkway. The teen is in the ICU. Police also found a firearm in the vehicle and say the crash should serve as a warning to the community.
12: The state of Ohio has a new attorney general. ONN's Brianna Albizu has details.
14: Yesterday, former Ohio Department of Public Safety Director Andy Wilson began his term as Ohio's 52nd attorney general after a weekend swearing-in ceremony at the Clark County Court of Common Pleas. He replaces Dave Yost, who left to join the Christian legal group Alliance Defending Freedom. Wilson will serve out the remainder of Yost's term, with a new attorney general being chosen in the November general election. Before serving as public safety director, Wilson was the governor's senior advisor for criminal justice policy.
12: And riders on Cedar Point's Siren's Curse were briefly left hanging over the weekend after the Tilt roller coaster experienced some technical issues. The park says the ride's safety system successfully did its job and has since been restored. I'm Kate Burdett on the Ohio News Network.
15: Hi, I'm Josie. My daughter turns 5 today. 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
4: Good morning. I'm John Walkup with your 7 News headlines on this Wednesday, June 10th. The city of Follinsby is receiving a major boost for its water infrastructure. Governor Patrick Morrissey announced the city has been awarded a $500,000 grant for upgrades at the Hooverson Heights Water Treatment Plant. The funding will be used to replace filter control valves and control panels for the facility's 3 filters. Officials say the grant helps secure the full $1.8 million needed to complete that project. Meantime, a new appointment to the Weirton Area Water Board is now official. City Council approved a resolution naming Bob Kalanko to the board in a 6-1 vote last night. According to Mayor Dean Harris, Kalanko is a lifelong resident, a former teacher and current supervisor at the WVU Medical Center. He says Kalanko is a solid choice and council is glad to bring his management skills aboard. After hearing community concerns over ongoing water issues, he says he also wants to make sure these questions are addressed. Well, June is Alzheimer's and Brain Awareness Month, and the Alzheimer's Association is marking it with its 4th annual Brain Ball. The formal event raises money and awareness for research and care, all while bringing the community together. This year's theme has a fun twist, a jazz speakeasy, so guests are encouraged to dress in their best Roaring 20s style as they support a meaningful cause. The Brain Ball is set for June 20th at Wheeling Island from 6 to 10 p.m., and tickets must be purchased in advance. Head to WTRF.com for details. Well, one of the country's most prestigious and oldest amateur golf tournaments is just days away, and it's shaping up to be a great weekend at Oglesby's Crispin Golf Course. 126 players are set to play the par 71 course in the 9th edition of the Bordas & Bordas Amateur Golf Classic on Saturday, June 13th and Sunday, June 14th. A total of $10,000 in Oglesby gift certificates are on the line at the 36-hole medal and best ball event. And WTRF is giving back for our company's Founders Day. 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That's a look at your 7 News headlines. Have a great day. I'm Johnny Walkup, working for you.
5: Hello, everyone. From the Watchdog, I'm Darnell Foster. With a look at your local weather forecast for your Wednesday. After a few early morning showers, just partly cloudy skies prevail. Temperatures in the mid to upper 80s for daytime highs, falling back to about 70 degrees for the overnight low. A muggy overnight with a few widely scattered showers. Looking for clouds and sunshine to mix for your Thursday. Temperatures in the upper 80s. Have yourself a great day, everyone. From the Watchdog, I'm Darnell Foster.
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12: 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The West Virginia portion of the Ohio River is 277 miles from the tip of the northern panhandle to the Kentucky border. And the river does a whole lot of changing over that space. Bass anglers will tell you, depending on the species you're after, the general rule is north of Parkersburg is smallmouth, south of Parkersburg is largemouth. Dave Wellman is the Assistant Chief of Fisheries at DNR, and we talked about that in a recent edition of West Virginia Outdoors.
13: You know, you start getting above the Willow Island Dam, and then you start, and then you move up into those four pools all the way up to the New Cumberland Pool. That's really smallmouth bass habitat. And really, it's just based on the gradient of the river. There's a lot more rocky substrate compared to what, say, Belleville pools downstream are, where it's a little bit lower, flatter water. You got a lot more embayments there and stuff, just not quite as much rocky habitat. So, yeah, it's a little bit better for largemouth and spotted bass further downstream.
12: The trouble is that habitat, especially for the largemouth and for spawning, is not that good. We'll talk about that in tomorrow's report. I'm Chris Lawrence with Outdoors Today on Metro News, the voice of West Virginia. 6:38 on the morning news, and time to go back to the sports desk. Daniel Woods is in with the update. Good morning, Daniel.
14: Good morning, Chris. The West Virginia State High School baseball tournament continues to bring excitement to Huntington with the Class AAA quarterfinals failing to disappoint on the third day of games. Bridgeport escaped an upset bid as the number one seed Indians knocked off East Fairmont with a walk-off sacrifice fly by Gaia Volio. In the 3-2 win, Owen Sondericker picked up the victory on the mound, and head coach Robert Shield says Sondericker gave his team the chance to win.
15: Owen's been lights out all year long. I mean, and sometimes he pitches too good. I mean, he's around the zone a lot, and that's sometimes, you know, that hurts him. But, you know, hats off to him, too. Great job. He's a workhorse. He's going to give you that effort every time.
14: Bridgeport draws Ripley in the semifinals after the fourth-seeded Vikings won a slugfest against Spring Valley 12-10 after falling behind 8-0 in the top of the first inning. Ripley went ahead for good with a 4-run sixth inning, including a big run-scoring double from Kyler Doss.
16: Hit the other way, over the leaping first baseman, Phillips into right field, run scores. Big turnaround first, chugging into second. It's an RBI double for Kyler Doss.
14: Number 2 St. Albans is moving on with a walk-off winner of its own. 1-0 in 8 innings against John Marshall. Brogan Sams and Braxton Burke combined to throw 8 scoreless innings for the Red Dragons. That set up Braden Smith to drive in the winning run with a sacrifice fly. Smith says he saw a pitch to drive and let his swing do the rest.
17: It was a curveball earlier in the game. I saw it pretty well. I was just fouling it off. I didn't really hit it hard. But, you know, when you have a simple task like that to do, just hit the ball in the air, get them in, you know, you just got a whole bunch of adrenaline in your body and your mind just takes over, your swing takes over, and you just hit it.
14: The Class Quad A quarterfinals begin this morning at 10. The top seed George Washington takes on number 8 Huntington, followed by number 4 Washington against number 5 Jefferson. The evening session starts at 5. Number 2 Morgantown faces number 7 Cabell Midland, with number 3 Hurricane and number 6 Martinsburg playing the final game of the day. The West Virginia baseball team heads for Omaha today as the Mountaineers make final preparations for their first ever appearance at the College World Series on Friday. WVU welcomes fans to participate in a send-off for the team this morning at 8:30 at the WVU Coliseum. The Mountaineers open the 2026 College World Series against Troy on Friday at 2 o'clock. The Big 12 Conference continues to hold conversations regarding a Texas judge's decision to grant an injunction to Texas Tech quarterback Brendan Sorsby that will allow him to play this season after the NCAA ruled him ineligible for betting on sports, including college football. Big 12 athletic directors participated in a call with Commissioner Brett Yormark on Tuesday, with ESPN reporting that the league's administrators, excluding Texas Tech AD Kirby Hocutt, maintained a united stance that Sorsby should not be allowed to play this season. Yormark released a statement Tuesday saying conversations will continue and will remain within the conference until there is progress to report. The Stanley Cup Finals are tied through four games, with the Carolina Hurricanes scoring twice in the third period to beat the Vegas Golden Knights 5-3 and send the series back to Raleigh in a 2-2 tie. 37-year-old Jordan Staal turned back the clock, scoring twice for Carolina, including the game winner. Game 5 is tomorrow night in Raleigh, and Game 4 of the NBA Finals tips off tonight. The San Antonio Spurs trailing 2-1 against the New York Knicks, trying to tie the series on the road at Madison Square Garden. Tip off in that game tonight at 8:30. Morning news time is 6:41.
18: I'm Kate Burdett on the Ohio News Network. The identity of a boy who died in a stolen car crash in Cleveland has now been revealed. Danita Harris of ONN affiliate WKYC-TV has more.
19: A 12-year-old boy died when a stolen car crashed on Cleveland's east side. That boy has been identified as Aiden Taylor. Police say Aiden and a 13-year-old were behind the wheel of that stolen car Sunday when they lost control and crashed on Johnson Parkway. The teen is in the ICU. Police also found a firearm in the vehicle and say the crash should serve as a warning to the community.
18: The state of Ohio has a new attorney general. ONN's Brianna Albizu has details.
20: Yesterday, former Ohio Department of Public Safety Director Andy Wilson began his term as Ohio's 52nd attorney general after a weekend swearing-in ceremony at the Clark County Court of Common Pleas. He replaces Dave Yost, who left to join the Christian legal group Alliance Defending Freedom. Wilson will serve out the remainder of Yost's term, with a new attorney general being chosen in the November general election. Before serving as public safety director, Wilson was the governor's senior advisor for criminal justice policy.
18: And riders on Cedar Point's Siren's Curse were briefly left hanging over the weekend after the Tilt roller coaster experienced some technical issues. The park says the ride's safety system successfully did its job and has since been restored. I'm Kate Burdett on the Ohio News Network.
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26: Good morning. I'm John Walkup with your 7 News headlines on this Wednesday, June 10th. The city of Follinsby is receiving a major boost for its water infrastructure. Governor Patrick Morrissey announced the city has been awarded a $500,000 grant for upgrades at the Hooverson Heights Water Treatment Plant. The funding will be used to replace filter control valves and control panels for the facility's 3 filters. Officials say the grant helps secure the full $1.8 million needed to complete that project. Meantime, a new appointment to the Weirton Area Water Board is now official. City Council approved a resolution naming Bob Kalanko to the board in a 6-1 vote last night. According to Mayor Dean Harris, Kalanko is a lifelong resident, a former teacher and current supervisor at the WVU Medical Center. He says Kalanko is a solid choice and council is glad to bring his management skills aboard. After hearing community concerns over ongoing water issues, he says he also wants to make sure these questions are addressed. Well, June is Alzheimer's and Brain Awareness Month, and the Alzheimer's Association is marking it with its 4th annual Brain Ball. The formal event raises money and awareness for research and care, all while bringing the community together. This year's theme has a fun twist, a jazz speakeasy, so guests are encouraged to dress in their best Roaring 20s style as they support a meaningful cause. The Brain Ball is set for June 20th at Wheeling Island from 6 to 10 p.m., and tickets must be purchased in advance. Head to WTRF.com for details. Well, one of the country's most prestigious and oldest amateur golf tournaments is just days away, and it's shaping up to be a great weekend at Oglesby's Crispin Golf Course. 126 players are set to play the par 71 course in the 9th edition of the Bordas & Bordas Amateur Golf Classic on Saturday, June 13th and Sunday, June 14th. A total of $10,000 in Ogilvy gift certificates are on the line at the 36-hole medal and best ball event. And WTRF is giving back for our company's Founders Day. 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Have a great day. I'm Johnny Walkup, working for you.
0: Hello, everyone. From the Watchdog, I'm Darnell Foster. With a look at your local weather forecast for your Wednesday. After a few early morning showers, just partly cloudy skies prevail. Temperatures in the mid to upper 80s for daytime highs, falling back to about 70 degrees for the overnight low. A muggy overnight with a few widely scattered showers. Looking for clouds and sunshine to mix for your Thursday. Temperatures in the upper 80s. Have yourself a great day, everyone. From the Watchdog, I'm Darnell Foster.
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0: Since 1914, Greer Limestone and Asphalt have been laying the groundwork for America's roads, buildings, and bridges. What started as a single limestone mine near Morgantown, West Virginia, has grown into the state's largest producer of limestone aggregates. But Greer doesn't stop at rock. Greer's Morgantown and Clarksburg asphalt plants produce top-tier paving mixes for driveways to major highways, crafted to meet federal standards. At Greer Limestone and Greer Asphalt, we've been improving lives for more than a century.
1: That is the call of a ring-tailed lemur resonating through the wildlands of Madagascar. And that familiar sound is the call of an African elephant from the vast savannas of northern Kenya. These animals speak different languages, but they both have the same story to tell. Their species are in trouble, their habitats are being altered at a rapid rate, and damaged habitat means less food and less places to live. While we have reintroduced more than 40 endangered species, we cannot return them to a home that does not exist. Rescuing an animal is only half the battle. 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
12: During Saturday's Super Regional clinching win over Cal Poly, Mountaineer junior Armani Guzman hit his first home run of the season. He also recorded his 38th stolen base in 41 attempts. First, the home run.
14: I've been trying to hit home runs for a while, but I finally got one. I knew I got it, but I thought with our win that it might keep it in the park, but I was happier for my teammates who really wanted me to hit one more than I was for myself.
12: Guzman hit a pair of home runs last season as a sophomore. He gets his first this year in the Super Regionals. The 38 stolen bases ties current Major League outfielder Victor Scott for WVU's single-season record. Guzman has come on the last month in terms of running the bases aggressively.
14: I've just been trying to get on base. first half of the year, I wasn't getting on base much, so I couldn't really steal, but I know Biz saves, he trusts me, and anytime I get on base, like anytime I see that green light, I'm just going to go. And then to Victor Scott, I mean, I'll probably shoot him a text after this and be like, I'm taking that record this weekend, but yeah.
12: Guzman will have a chance to hold the record himself if he gets a stolen base or two at the College World Series. Guzman was a full-time starter this year, moving to first base. He started 25 games as a junior after serving mainly as a pinch runner as a freshman.
14: My freshman year, I was behind guys like Weatherhoe and Ellis Garcia, Sam White, Scott King. Those guys are kind of what set the stone. I wasn't as involved in the playoffs those years, but now like that I'm playing every day and all that, it just, I get a lot of texts from them, and then just seeing that means a lot more to me than the actual winning part.
12: Armani Guzman and the Mountaineers headed for the College World Series to take on Troy Friday. With the Golden Blue Report, I'm Kyle Wiggs, Metro News Sports.
2: 6:59 on the Morning News. Coming up in the next hour, we'll hear from Marshall President Brad Smith talking about the state baseball tournament on his campus. Also, T.J. Meadows has today's commentary, and we've got more news, sports, and weather, plus the entertainment report, all still in the next hour. Stay with us. For Daniel Woods, I'm Chris Lawrence, and this is Metro News.
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16: From ABC News, I'm Sherry Preston. President Trump saying just yesterday he thought a peace deal with Iran was very close. Then the Iranians shot down a U.S. Army Apache helicopter near the Strait of Hormuz. Then the U.S. fired on Iran overnight, and Iran retaliated with strikes against Kuwait, Bahrain, and Jordan. However, ABC News Chief Washington correspondent Jonathan Carl called the president last night and got this assessment.
17: The president made it clear to me that these U.S. strikes on Iran are specifically in response to Iran's downing of that Apache helicopter. He does not see this as the beginning of a major new offensive against the Iranians.
16: Graham Platner, the Iraq war vet turned oyster farmer, won the main Democratic Senate primary last night. He has been accused of unsettling behavior in the past, but strongly denies any violence. He told his crowd last night,
18: "Every day I wake up and I try to be a little bit better and a little bit kinder than I was the day before. And if you give me the chance, I will be a senator for the people who cannot afford to buy a senator."
16: Microsoft co-founder Bill Gates will sit for a transcribed interview with the House Oversight Committee today about his relationship with Jeffrey Epstein. A teenager convicted of killing another teen at a track meet in a Dallas suburb. 19-year-old Carmelo Anthony sentenced to 35 years in a Texas prison for stabbing 17-year-old Austin Metcalf, who died from his wounds.
19: Anthony waived his right to testify during sentencing, but his mother took the stand, asking for mercy, insisting her son was remorseful. Metcalf's twin addressing Anthony directly in court, saying, "You took everything from me." The community gripped by the tragedy. Throughout the trial, public protests and online threats. And last night, at least two arrests outside court.
16: ABC's Lana Weiss in Hong Kong. Seven people and two companies charged with manslaughter following a fire last year that killed 168 people. This is ABC News.
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16: First, your catalytic converter. Now thieves are targeting your car's airbag. Here's ABC's Jim Ryan.
22: It isn't an aftermarket entertainment system or a smartphone carelessly left in the console that the newest class of thieves is looking for, but the airbags. In one New Jersey neighborhood, dozens of cars were hit in one night.
23: I feel hurt.
22: Terry Barnes assumed that her street was safe.
23: Somebody came and violated my two daughters and myself. My neighbor.
22: Police say a new automotive airbag can go for $1,000, spawning a burgeoning black market in stolen ones. Jim Ryan, ABC News.
16: Prediction markets moving ahead with new safeguards aimed at preventing insider trading and at avoiding tougher oversight.
0: Prediction market Kalshi says it's adding new security measures designed to keep insiders from betting on information the public does not have. The company says some users will have to verify where they work before they can place wagers on events tied to corporate performance or national security. Kalshi says the goal is to identify people with access to confidential information and block them from trading. The move comes as prediction markets face growing scrutiny from lawmakers who argue the platforms create opportunities for insider trading. Dave Packer, ABC News.
16: Among those accused of insider trading, a soldier who allegedly made $400,000 using classified information about the capture of Venezuelan leader Nicolas Maduro, and former Congressman George Santos, who made a prediction about whether he himself would be attending the State of the Union address. I'm Sherry Preston, ABC News.
1: Shh, here she comes.
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24: I'm Kate Burdett on the Ohio News Network. The identity of a boy who died in a stolen car crash in Cleveland has now been revealed. Danita Harris of ONN affiliate WKYC-TV has more.
25: A 12-year-old boy died when a stolen car crashed on Cleveland's east side. That boy has been identified as Aiden Taylor. Police say Aiden and a 13-year-old were behind the wheel of that stolen car Sunday when they lost control and crashed on Johnson Parkway. The teen is in the ICU. Police also found a firearm in the vehicle and say the crash should serve as a warning to the community.
24: The state of Ohio has a new attorney general. ONN's Brianna Albizu has details.
26: Yesterday, former Ohio Department of Public Safety Director Andy Wilson began his term as Ohio's 52nd attorney general after a weekend swearing-in ceremony at the Clark County Court of Common Pleas. He replaces Dave Yost, who left to join the Christian legal group Alliance Defending Freedom. Wilson will serve out the remainder of Yost's term, with a new attorney general being chosen in the November general election. Before serving as public safety director, Wilson was the governor's senior advisor for criminal justice policy.
24: And riders on Cedar Point's Siren's Curse were briefly left hanging over the weekend after the Tilt roller coaster experienced some technical issues. The park says the ride's safety system successfully did its job and has since been restored. I'm Kate Burdett on the Ohio News Network.
27: Hi, I'm Josie. 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
34: 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From The Watchdog, I'm Darnell Foster. With a look at your local weather forecast for your Wednesday. After a few early morning showers, just partly cloudy skies prevail. Temperatures in the mid to upper 80s for daytime highs, falling back to about 70 degrees for the overnight low. A muggy overnight with a few widely scattered showers. Looking for clouds and sunshine to mix for your Thursday. temperatures in the upper 80s. Have yourself a great day, everyone. From the Watchdog, I'm Darnell Foster.
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2: Yeah, it's a good day.

Well, hey, hi, hello. Good morning. Here we go. The big gig is underway. Your swinging soiree. Bob Slider's over there. I'm Howard Monroe sitting right here. And you are out there in Radio Land, and we appreciate you being there. Listen as long as you want. And if you want to be part of the program, take that extra step. The text line, the phone line, 304-214-1600, 304-214-1600.

0: And I didn't really hear any rain.
1: Not much. Not even enough. I was kind of fired up when I said, it's fixing to rain. But I still had that sauna feel to it. So I couldn't turn the air conditioner off and open up the windows like I wanted to, Howard.
0: Yeah, that's a great phrase. And there is that sauna feel actually right now outside. If you
1: don't
0: step,
1: you hate that? I mean, wake up to that.
0: Yeah, the 70 degrees, you say, oh, that's, I like, you know, to me, perfect temperature is 72. And that's about where we are. But not when it's, you know, not that humidity just sucks right onto you.
1: Give me those 48-degree mornings that I just loved waking up to that. Put a sweatshirt on, start your day out, and before you know it, it'll be 80 in the afternoon. But, hell, we're starting out at 80.
0: But it's going to be 80, about 84, 85 today. That's our forecast, partly sunny. But, again, as yesterday, showers, thunderstorms on throughout the day. Today, same tonight, down to around 70 tonight. And tomorrow, pushing close to 90, Mr. Slider. So it's a... I think Zach said yesterday, kind of like the dog days of summer.
1: It's except, here, yeah.
0: Except here it is in the very beginning of summer. 7-Eleven on the Watchdog Morning Show. I want to say I'm beat, but, you know, we joke about it, but it's no joke. My routine is what, Bob? I do the radio show, usually go out with Nancy and get something to eat, and then I go home and what?
1: Get a little nap in.
0: I nap.
1: Have the TV on, close your eyes.
0: Yesterday was a busy day. I don't like busy days. I was a busy man once in my life. I don't like busy days. I had a couple of meetings I had to attend, two funeral visitations I had to take care of during the day yesterday. And Teddy is at a camp at the Stifel Center, but it was supposed to be part of the camp, supposed to be a swimming, but the rain got in the way, so there was no swimming. So we picked him up, and he was home with us as well. I never got my nap. I hate it when I never get my nap. Just,
1: poor Howard did not get his nap in.
0: I know. It's a sad, sad. You should have sympathy for me that I didn't get my nap in.
1: Wow, you're crying the blues. Let me jump in here. I really struggled yesterday with this finger, just when I thought it was getting better, Howard.
0: I thought it was better.
1: All day. When I say all day, I mean it. This finger of mine, my right forefinger, is dislocated. And I try.
0: And this is still from a couple of weeks ago,
1: yeah,
0: right?
1: I don't know what the hell I did to it. But it's all stoved up right now. And I really have – it's impossible to get it to go back in when it's just stoved up. And the pain – imagine me just like putting a nail about three quarters through your elbow – The pain goes from that.
0: I would rather not, if you don't mind.
1: Oh, my goodness, Howard. And I try my best. I'm right-handed. And so whatever I do, you know, that finger seems to be involved.
0: Right in the, it's right in the way.
1: And if it's not involved, then I bump it or I move it to the side. And, man, I am really, really struggling. It's amazing what a finger, how much pain a finger can cause. But I'm almost going out of my head again. I'm ready to get out the machete, Howard.
0: Well, let's not go that far. I was going to suggest, have you tried ibuprofen, Advil, aspirin?
1: Well, no, I don't take that stuff.
0: Well, pain relief might be of help to you. Ice on it sometimes helps.
1: Will you come in here and pull my finger, Howard? I think somebody needs to pull my finger. They're going, thanks, Howard. Is that Donnie in there with you?
0: Yeah, why not? Well, I'm sorry to hear that. And that's been a couple of weeks that you did that while cutting grass.
1: I think so. Yeah. I thought I was over it, and I don't know what the hell I did yesterday, but, man, yesterday was the worst day, Howard. So I'm going to cry the blues a little bit here with you. You didn't get your nap, and my finger is throbbing, and I can't get it back into place.
0: This has been a
1: couple good ones here, you and I.
0: Yeah, we're old, we're decrepit. And somebody will say, and that's why you guys ought to go and give it up to the Pine Room or something. But it's also been a bad week, Bob. Everybody knows, of course, because we talked huge about here on the radio show, passing of our friend Jim Frio. That has been a huge thing. I went to the viewing yesterday and had a chance to chat with some of his family and friends. So that was a big deal. And I think I mentioned earlier in the week, one of the saints at Dillonvale Church that I preach at had passed away over the weekend. So went to a visitation for Chuck up in Dillonvale. And Bob, I got home after the second visitation. I don't know why. I was skimming the newspaper and you know what I saw?
1: Somebody else.
0: Another obituary. One of my neighbors, but more importantly, she was a woman I had worked with at the radio station on the Hill for years and years and years, one of our great salespeople, Cece Kedash.

0: passed away. So that's three this week. I mean, very close to me. That and how close are they? I don't like to go to funeral homes. You have to be in that small circle, Bob, before I go. When you go, if you go before, well, you're not going before I will, but I would come to your viewing. But, man, I do not like to go to funeral homes unless I have to. But these are three people this week that were close enough that I felt I had to make a funeral home visit. Two of them did yesterday, and one of them apparently is still pending. So, but, man, three in a matter of a handful of days, that's a doozy.
1: It's only Wednesday, Howard.
0: Jeez, please. Please don't say that. But those who worked with me and with CeCe up at the radio station on the Hill back in the day, that was a day when we all hung out together, Bob. That whole group hung out together. The team was a real team up there. And CeCe was a key part of that and a key player of that. And she was a great salesperson. She'd been ill for a while. But, again, I would see her. I didn't realize she was that ill because I see her all the time. She's literally next door neighbor, down next door neighbor behind me. So I'm looking up. Actually, what I was doing, Bob, I was looking up the Jim Frio obituary to make sure I had the right time in the right place. You know, just I want to make sure that I think I know when I'm going. And when I did that, bam, there's another obituary right there. I'm not looking at obituaries anymore. I'm just going
1: to
0: stop.
1: Unfortunately, that's the second thing I do with the newspaper. I look to see what's on the front page. And then I flip it over to see if someone has passed away that I know, and I didn't know of their passing. And I don't know, once a week, Howard? I mean, and again, McCabe, I know you're listening. That does help sell a lot of newspapers. Whether you want to, I mean, I know that's not something you advertise, but, I mean, you do it, don't you, Howard? I mean, you do it online. I go give them the $2 every day. Yeah. I want to see, you know, somebody pass away.
0: I have not reached that stage yet where I'd make it a routine unless somebody says, did you hear such and such? Like I said, I stumbled across my old friend CeCe yesterday, purely by coincidence.
1: But you don't miss many because you're involved in Facebook and all that other stuff.
0: Yeah, exactly.
1: That is my – unless Channel 7 tells me about it, that's my source is the paper.
0: You're right, and that's where I get – Facebook is where I get most of this kind of information anymore. So, anyways, I didn't get my nap yesterday. So,
1: they'd have probably left you alone down there at Kepner's, Howard, if you'd have just went and maybe picked a corner and sat down.
0: Is he, should he be over here?
1: Is that the next showing?
0: Is he next in line? excuse me, Sally, guy over here, what's his name? Looks pretty old. Is he? Two visitations yesterday and probably another one today. Today is our friend Jim Frio's funeral. I'm not going to make the funeral. You're going to be there today.
1: I will be there.
0: You have held up pretty good so far.
1: Yesterday was kind of a tough day, and I chose to stay away from everybody. I mean, Shane and I, we talked to many people. We talked about Jim on Monday. Didn't really have a chance to grieve for him on Saturday, Howard. We had to go in town and get caught up in that. So, you know me, again, whether it's an old baseball player or somebody I loved like Jimmy, it takes its time, but it eventually hits me really, really hard.
0: I did very well with Jim Frio till I stood in front of the coffin yesterday. That was the breaking point for me. Tried hard not to do.
1: You haven't seen him for a while either, right?
0: Yeah, I just couldn't.
1: Yeah,
0: just couldn't.
1: Not going to be easy.
0: Couldn't get past it, so. 7:19 after the hour here. Watchdog Morning Show text line is open. Frio Stack text, yes, Bob, yank on that finger.
1: I have been.
0: Drink a couple double shots of your favorite bourbon and take a nap, all right? So yank on your finger and
1: I've yanked and yanked.
0: And have some bourbon and take a nap. Good morning, Howard and Bob. Since we're crying the blues, my back is bothering me with sciatica for about 4 weeks now. So, Bob, I feel your pain. Hang in there.
1: That's right. Thank you. I have one here, Howard, from the Frio Stack Auction Service text line. I saw Jim Kepner looking at Howard, looking over Howard yesterday. I think he was taking a visual measurement for future use. So, was Jimmy eyeballing you? Jimmy Kepner, not Jimmy Frio.
0: Jim Kepner. When I see Jim all the time, when I do go to a funeral home.
1: I thought he retired.
0: No, he's there. And every time he's like, Aren't you and Nancy about ready to come in and, you know, make some plans? And we have not done that. Most of our friends, Bob, have already done the pre-planning, you know, got all that stuff out of the way. Don't want to leave the burden to the kids and stuff. But Nancy and I have talked about it, but we haven't done that. But whenever Jim, he goes, Howard, when are you coming to see me? And I think he means come to pre-plan, although maybe he means when are we going to put you in one of these rooms?
1: Geez, Howard, I didn't know what the theme today was going to be. You want me to get some mortician music out here?
0: Get some of the Addams Family, things like that. All right, we'll leave that alone. It was a busy. I don't have a lot of busy days anymore. I'm reaching that age in my life where I do the show. I go home, have something to eat, and take a nap and play with Teddy, and that's kind of my day. I had a few meetings every once in a while. But it was like they all accumulated on me yesterday at one time, and two, I don't know when the last time I went to a funeral visitation was before yesterday, and there I had to hit two of them, and I'll have to hit one more before the week is over and done with. And I hope it is only one more. 721, 21 after the hour here, Watchdog Morning Show, text line open if you want to use it, 304-214-1600, 304-214-1600. What are we going to be talking about today? Bob, Congressman Riley Moore. Boy, we see him all the time around here in the Upper High Valley, right? That's a joke.
1: Well, I was going to say, I don't remember seeing him, Howard.
0: Yeah. He is apparently being considered for the Secretary of Labor, for a Trump cabinet secretary.
1: Yeah, a little backdoor dealing, Howard.
0: Yeah, I think that maybe, you know, Shelley Moore has a little pull there.
1: Tit for tat, Howard.
0: Something happening there. So we're going to talk about that. Brad McElhinney coming in to help us chat about that. And also the latest on the Greenbrier. The Justice family says that the family, and I think they might be right, but I don't know if this really impacts the court cases or not. The Justice family says, look, the Omni hotels really don't want to collect a debt. They want to own the Greenbrier.
1: You're kidding.
0: This is all about getting control of the Greenbrier. And so the Justice family is basically saying that the debt collection was illegal and improper, and they've gone to court for that.
1: Oh, boy.
0: Brad's going to help us to work through that a little bit. Yesterday, we talked with Robert G. Parkinson, an historian, about the Declaration of Independence and what it was like 250 years ago. As we prepare to celebrate America's 250, there is a new poll out, Bob, and it says that a growing number of Americans say that democracy really is not important to America.
1: Oh, boy.
0: You know, I mean, this is the scary thing. To me, if you ask me what defines our country, what would you – I mean, democracy, certainly to me, is one of them. The fact that we elect people – now, it's a messed up system, don't get me wrong, these days. But we, the people, elect the folks who run us, democracy – and freedom, and I think our freedom is being constrained a good bit here, too. So, interesting poll that we're going to get into.
1: Yeah, a little difference between me and you. Probably number one for me is don't tread on us. And then number two is, we're democratic here in the United States. Or at least, according to Howard, maybe we used to be.
0: Yeah, well, I mean, I don't mean Democrat versus Republican. I mean democracy,
1: right.
0: As in we, the people, go to the polls and we cast our ballots and we are the one who direct this country, theoretically. I don't know if that is the case anymore.
1: And I'm sorry, Howard. One of the things that I learned watching PBS, that is what George Washington and his first cabinet and our forefathers wanted. They wanted citizens, not, what's the other word, subjects.
0: Right.
1: Citizens.
0: Right.
1: To participate and decide who our leaders would be. And again, I think they'd be shaking their heads at us saying, what is the voting percentage?
0: Yeah.
1: Now, again, women are voting now, too, and the percentage is, you know, tiny.
0: Yeah, I mean, when the Founding Fathers first wrote the Declaration and the Constitution, women couldn't vote. African Americans couldn't vote because they were slaves. They only counted for like a third of a person, right?
1: Had to be a property owner.
0: So the pool of people allowed to vote is dramatically greater than it was in the beginning. And again, I don't know what the national average was, but in West Virginia in this last election, 21%. So basically 80% of the people said, stay home. Anyway, this is a really interesting poll. It's a very reputable poll, the AP NORC, that's an organization that does this polling, put it out yesterday. Victoria Jones coming in, and she and I and Bob will talk about that this morning. Some interesting stuff on where Americans are what Americans are thinking about America today. And it, to me, it's a very scary poll. So we'll get into that coming up a little bit later on this morning. And whatever else is on your mind, 304-214-1600.
1: Come in here and pull my finger, will you?
0: Yeah.
1: I'm not going to say that anymore.
0: Bob, when we come back, I want to go to talk about what used to be one of our favorite restaurants, okay? And I still go. You still go, I think, a little bit, but it's not what it used to be. I'm talking about Red Lobster. But I have a question for you about Red Lobster. Jason, my oldest son, went out to the all-you-can-eat shrimp yesterday.
1: Oh, man.
0: And my question to you, think about it, because I'll tell you what he had yesterday. My question is to you, this is, you all know Red Lobster, all-you-can-eat, endless shrimp. It drove him bankrupt last time, but they do it now on a limited basis, and they're doing it right now. You know, you get three kinds of shrimp, and then you can have another order, and you just keep on going whenever you're in. I'm curious, what's the most you've ever had? We'll talk about it when we come back. And how much do you think you could eat? Because I'll tell you what Jason did, and I think he even beat out his old dad, and I'm used to be pretty good at this stuff. 726, Watchdog Morning Show underway.
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0: roaming right around 72 degrees everywhere here in the Ohio Valley. Some rain in the forecast today. Daytime high up to mid-80s, 84, 85 is what we're looking for. In other words, a lot like the day was yesterday. Bob, I can remember you and I going to Red Lobster on a couple of occasions back in the days of Endless Shrimp before that campaign drove them bankrupt. And you would have you'd have your fill. I mean, you'd send, you know, get two or three orders of shrimp, you know, eat one order, get another one. What's the most you think you've ever had, or what's the most you think you could ever have?
1: Okay, I usually would start with a double, what they call walled shrimp.
0: Yep.
1: That's a fried butterfly shrimp, and another order of scampi. Double fried and a scampi.
0: Okay, that's your three.
1: So I'm going to eat that.
0: Yeah.
1: And then there, when the nice lady comes over and
0: would you like some more, sir?
1: Yes, I'll have one of each. I might, and this was years ago, I might have been able to do that twice. No, they don't bring you a full big order. They'll bring you a little bit at a time.
0: First time you get a nice big order, after that,
1: a little bit. Yeah. But I'll tell you what kills me more than anything is the biscuits.
0: Yeah.
1: I cannot resist those biscuits. And I always thought that Red Lobster salad was one of the best. So I love to start my meal by filling up with that big bowl of salad and, I don't know, five or six biscuits. So it's hard to really get into the shrimp for me unless you told them, keep those biscuits out of here and I don't want that salad.
0: Except they don't keep – they say, would you like more biscuits?
1: More. Aren't they good? Can you smell those biscuits?
0: We just brought you some more biscuits just in case you want to eat more biscuits, because if you eat more biscuits, you don't eat as much shrimp. So, driving home from funeral home in Dillonvale yesterday, and I get a text from my oldest son, Jason, and he says he's at Red Lobster. Okay, fine. He says, and I didn't get it at first. He said, delivery number 8. I thought, oh, did he pick up? I mean, is he telling me he's picking up over there? And then I realized, no, that meant he was on his 8th go-round of shrimp.
1: Wow.
0: And
1: that might be a record.
0: Yeah, well, he wasn't done. He wasn't
1: keep
0: done.
1: Coming.
0: He wasn't done. After he got home, he came down to visit. Said, where did you end up, son? He said, well, I had 10, and they brought me another one. Couldn't eat the whole 11. So he went through 10 of the orders of Walt shrimp. Now, I don't know if it was Walt's, but 10 orders of shrimp. Now, as you point out, Bob, first order's a full order, and then they get smaller and smaller as time goes by. He said he probably had like 60 shrimp over the course of that meal. I told him, I said, man, in my heyday, I couldn't do that. And in my heyday, Bob, and you've been with me, I could chow down a lot, but that that's beyond what I could do.
1: Yeah, and you know, did he have fries with that?
0: I don't know. Didn't ask. I don't know.
1: And that would be another smart move. You know, I'll just have shrimp, forget the fries, because they give you a nice portion of fries, too. I don't think I could have ever have done that. And if I could have, it would have been a hard time to make it to the car.
0: Now, you and I remember, I can't remember this is when they first started doing the endless shrimp on a regular basis, or if this was just traditional endless shrimp.
1: Used to be real special.
0: But do you remember you and I were out there a couple of times, and like a whole group of construction workers would
1: come in. Oh, man, yeah.
0: And like they would just keep them coming, keep them coming, keep them coming. We would come in, have some our shrimp, get ready to leave, and they'd be going like, 5 more around here, please. We need more around here. That was like a week's worth of shrimp there. Anyway, I just was curious. So he had 10 full orders of shrimp, and they weren't full again. They get smaller, but he ordered 10 times the refill on his shrimp, and he said, they brought my 11th. The lady said, why don't I just bring you one more? She must have could see he was enjoying it. Why don't I just bring you one more? But he said, Dad, that was the limit. Couldn't make it.
1: I'm shocked that you didn't say, well, where is number 11? You brought it home to me, right?
0: Yeah, if they brought it to your plate and you didn't eat it, you know, Red Lobster is really good about those take-home boxes. How about?
1: Well, maybe not after he ate 10 orders. They might have said, no, pull that one back.
0: And I said that he came to our house when he got home from Red Lobster. He just lives up the street. Most of you know that. He came down to visit. He didn't really come down to visit. Do you know what he came down for? Toilet paper.
1: Ah.
0: He said, Mom, do you have some extra toilet paper? Maybe not the best thing to talk about here at 7:33 in the morning, 27 till the hour, but that was it. We're going to check in with Johnny Walk up here. I would like you all to help me out here. I don't do this all the time, but we do it from time to time. And I have a reason for wanting to do this. If you're out and about this morning, what's the price of gas wherever you are? You know, certainly we always get an update from Moundsville and the Walmart, but what's Sheetz this morning out in on National Road, other places? I'm curious where the price of gas is right now, today, or if you saw it last night, but I'm trying to get a feel for this. I've got to look at what the average price of gas is yesterday from the AAA, and I want to talk about, because we've been discussing, why does the price, in the beginning of the Iran crisis, Bob, we could tell why the gas is going up. We bomb once, gas goes up. Bomb twice, gas goes up more. There doesn't seem to be a correlation now. And you know what the reason is?
1: I don't.
0: The Strait of Hormuz is leaking.
1: Ah.
0: I'll tell you about that and more coming up. But you would help me in this conversation if you just text in 304-214-1600, 304-214-1600. What are you seeing as the price of gas this morning? Now, don't put yourself in a dangerous position. You know, if you're driving, keep two hands on the wheel. But if you have a speakerphone, you can do that. Or if you're off the side of the road, you can text me. What do you see this morning as the price of gas wherever you might be? And we'll get into that a little bit later on. 7:35, 25 to the hour here, Watchdog Morning Show. Low 70s is what we're at right now. Heading up to the mid-80s before the day is over and done with. Let's check in with Johnny Walkup. He's our Ohio Valley headline guy this morning.
2: Good morning. I'm John Walkup with your 7 News headlines on this Wednesday, June 10th. The city of Follinsby is receiving a major boost for its water infrastructure. Governor Patrick Morrissey announced the city has been awarded a $500,000 grant for upgrades at the Hooverson Heights Water Treatment Plant. The funding will be used to replace filter control valves and control panels for the facility's three filters. Officials say the grant helps secure the full $1.8 million needed to complete that project. Meantime, a new appointment to the Weirton Area Water Board is now official. City Council approved a resolution naming Bob Kalanko to the board in a 6-1 vote last night. According to Mayor Dean Harris, Kalanko is a lifelong resident, a former teacher and current supervisor at the WVU Medical Center. He says Kalanko is a solid choice and council is glad to bring his management skills aboard. After hearing community concerns over ongoing water issues, he says he also wants to make sure these questions are addressed. Well, June is Alzheimer's and Brain Awareness Month, and the Alzheimer's Association is marking it with its fourth annual Brain Ball. The formal event raises money and awareness for research and care, all while bringing the community together. This year's theme has a fun twist, a jazz speakeasy, so guests are encouraged to dress in their best Roaring 20s style as they support a meaningful cause. The Brain Ball is set for June 20th at Wheeling Island from 6 to 10 p.m., and tickets must be purchased in advance. Head to WTRF.com for details. Well, one of the country's most prestigious and oldest amateur golf tournaments is just days away, and it's shaping up to be a great weekend at Oglesby's Crispin Golf Course. 126 players are set to play the par 71 course in the ninth edition of the Bordas & Bordas Amateur Golf Classic on Saturday, June 13th and Sunday, June 14th. A total of $10,000 in Ogilvy gift certificates are on the line at the 36-hole medal and best ball event. 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That's a look at your 7 News headlines. Have a great day. I'm Johnny Walkup, working for you.
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0: 7:38, 22 to the hour, Watchdog Morning Show. A number of you are helping me out already. I want to do a little bit of talk about gas prices coming up in a bit. And there's a purpose to my madness. But I want to know where the price of gas is right now this morning or last night or sometime recent if you just checked it out. Got a couple coming in from Moundsville, as we always do. I'm curious what the price of gas is at Sheetz right now, if you're driving past Sheetz in any of the local locations, but usually out on Bethany Pike. Let me know what that is. But just if you could just, without being dangerous to yourself in the car, just text in the price of gas as you're seeing it this morning, 304-214-1600. Bob, we were talking about Red Lobster last night. Looks like one of our friends had the Red Lobster boil last night. Did you see that picture that Shane sent us?
1: I did not.
0: Oh, man. Crab legs, corn, lobster in there. It's in a big bowl, you know, not bowl, in a bag, you know, a boil in the bag kind of thing.
1: Any beets?
0: I don't see any beets, no. I don't see. Looks like maybe hush puppies. Shrimp, corn, crab legs, lobster, all in a boil in the bag.
1: Where do you get that at?
0: Red Lobster.
1: Oh, so he went with the bag of that instead of all the shrimp.
0: Instead of the endless, yeah, so. This makes me hungry. Makes me hungry. 7:39, 21 to the hour here, Watchdog Morning Show. Let's swing over to the Big 7 WTRF-TV, where we get the reliable forecast from Zach Gasque. Good morning, Zach.
2: Hey, good morning, Howard. How are you doing on this Wednesday?
0: Pretty much the same way I was yesterday, a pretty hot and humid day already. We're in the low 70s, and again, step right outside, and you feel the heat just... The humidity suck up around you. It's a very humid morning this morning, and and as you said yesterday, kind of feels like the dog days of summer, not the early days of summer.
2: Yeah, that's true. Definitely, that humidity sure does have a tick to it this morning. You know.

0: we kind of have those dew points that around 70. And for those of you who might be unsure what that means, basically the higher that number is, the more humid it feels outside, the more it feels like that air you can wear. And once you get to 70, that's pretty oppressive. I think usually when you start to get around 60-degree dew points, that's when it starts to become really noticeable. And then 70 is really when it starts to kind of feel like, you know, it's like, oh, my goodness, it's so humid outside. That's kind of how I would kind of characterize that. But, of course, our temperature is going to warm up a little bit today. Still got a little bit of clouds around. We had some showers earlier. You might notice the roads are a little wet in spots. They had some showers earlier this morning before sunrise.
1: Yeah, I didn't hear I didn't hear any rain overnight, but when I stepped outside, obviously the ground was wet, so we clearly had some rain, yeah.
0: Yeah, there were light showers, no thunderstorms or anything. We have some storms refiring off to the west, but we'll see what those do. They're moving east, so, again, we'll have to keep an eye out for those, see what happens with them. They could fall apart, or they could keep their intensity and bring us some more rain. So we'll see what happens. Again, looks like the bulk of the heaviest rain is down over the central portions of the state. They're getting socked in with some pretty heavy rain down there, but that'll stay to our south. But we do still have the chance to see some more scattered showers and storms this afternoon, just given the heating of the day and also just how moist the air mass is that's in place. But if there's some good news, looks like Friday, we will have a cold front push through, and it's not really going to knock down our temperatures, but I think it'll certainly knock down the humidity, and that should put a temporary end to the rain chances for the day on Saturday. I'm expecting maybe a little bit more sunshine, or actually a lot more sunshine on Saturday, and then temperatures will gradually back off as we head into next week, I think, back down into the upper 70s. But it looks like rain chances come back into the forecast. So a temporary reprieve from the rain. But again, the humidity will take a break there, I think. And so once we get to Friday, I think, or once we get past Friday, I should say, I think things are looking better. But that does mean Friday, probably the best chance that we're going to see some rain, as we'll have that cold front coming through. And those are pretty good at getting those storms fired up out there. They are tremendous. They give the atmosphere a tremendous kick when they come through, and so they'll fire off a good amount of storms. So I'm expecting a more widespread rain chances on Friday. And still today they're going to be scattered, but I don't think they're going to be as widespread as what I'm expecting on Friday.
1: But we are looking for rain at some level pretty much throughout the work week until we hit the weekend, right?
0: Yeah, there will be some storms that fire up in various places. They'll be kind of random, so it's hard to pinpoint exactly where they'll fire up. That's why you need to monitor the radar, because the radar will tell us where the storms are actually right now versus a weather model where the weather model just shows where it thinks it'll pop up. You know, you have a model atmosphere, and, of course, there's some things that can't really account for super well, and one of these being the scattered nature, random nature of these storms. So, again, just be on the lookout for that. Of course, if the skies start darkening and you hear thunder, that's a good sign that maybe there's a storm on the way. But also, you know, the radar is a good tool to use there, too. You can head over to StormTractor 7's website. We have a radar on there that you can use. You don't need to download a radar app or anything. You can just hop on Safari or Google Chrome and get there and use the radar. So it's a good tool.
1: As I said yesterday, and you're right, you do not have to have the app on your phone, but I have the StormTractor 7 app on my phone. And the radar function, all of it's good, but the radar function particularly good. As I said, this weekend when the storms came through on Saturday, and they came through in those waves, you know, we had a big storm and then a little pause and a big storm. It was easy to watch that on the StormTracker 7 radar. So I highly encourage people, download the app if you can, or if you are just on your computer, go to WTRF.com and go to the weather page and check out the radar there, because it's really super helpful. At least I found that to be the case over the weekend.
0: Yeah.
1: So rain pretty much at some level throughout the week this week, but it looks like a pretty nice weekend in store, right?
0: Yeah, at least Saturday looks to be pretty nice. I think we'll see a lot of sunshine Saturday. Temperatures still plenty warm, I think, in the low 80s. But I think the humidity will back off a very noticeable amount. And then, of course, Sunday, maybe some spotty showers and thunderstorms possible. But overall, I think the weekend is going to be nicer than what we've seen this week. We probably will see some of those scattered rain chances linger into next week. But as I said, temperatures will back off. So we'll probably see high temperatures in the middle, maybe upper 70s, I think, for most of us. So more pleasant temperatures, still staying plenty warm, probably closer to where we should be this time of the year than where we are right now. So And then this won't last too much longer, but of course, the summer is still young, and so we'll have to see what happens when we head into the actual dog days of summer, because we probably won't get much reprieve from that, just knowing the nature of that time of the year. So, again, kind of giving us a little bit of that preview taste of what we could probably see later this summer.
1: Temperatures roaming in the low 70s at all my checking locations, 71, 72, 73, depending where you are in the valley, but pretty much all right around there, just in the low 70s and mid-80s before we're over and done with, right?
0: Yeah, probably today. We'll probably be in the low, middle 80s, depending on if you see any storms roll through and how much clouds versus how much sunshine you see.
1: All right, sir. Appreciate it as always. Thanks very much. Appreciate the forecast. I guess I appreciate the forecast. I mean, I'm glad you share it with us. Sometimes I don't appreciate the forecast you give us, but, sunshine, blue skies, and 72 degrees would be perfect for me, but that's not the kind of day we're going to have today. But but we will all get through. All right, we'll do it again tomorrow. Thanks very much, Zach. I appreciate it.
0: Hey, thanks for having me. Talk to you all tomorrow.
1: All right, 7:46, 14 to the hour here on the Watchdog Morning Show. I mentioned this yesterday, and I have it on my phone all the time, and I do use the WTRF Storm Tracker 7 app. Now, as Zach points out, you don't have to have an app. You can go to WTRF.com and just go to the weather section, check the radar out. But, boy, Bob, that radar helped me so much this weekend because, as we all know, the storms came and they went and they came and they went this weekend, and you could really see it. You could predict it. You could see where it was to the west of us and when it was going to hit here. And that was really, really helpful just to know, how much sunshine we'll get before the rain comes back. So check out the WTRF Storm Tracker 7 app if you possibly can. 13 to the hour here on the Watchdog Morning Show. A lot of texts coming in. I get the sense that I think they're kind of critical texts of me. I'm not sure what I've done so far to irritate people this morning, but looks like maybe I have. We'll get the text coming up, 304-214-1600. A couple for you, Bob, we'll get to in a minute or two. And coming up next hour, about an hour from now, we'll talk to Brad McElhaney about the latest on the Greenbrier. And Riley Moore, our area congressman, under consideration for a cabinet position in Donald Trump's cabinet. And we'll get into it coming up. Watchdog Morning Show.
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0: past 10 to the hour here. 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Frio Stack, Auction Service text line. Wow. Just wow. Your son is a glutton just like you, Howie. Well, you know, we talked yesterday about how Andrew Caridi got his dad's voice. Remember, Andrew Caridi just sounds like
1: Tom. Jason got your appetite.
0: Jason got my appetite. I don't know that I'm going to necessarily complain about that. I'm asking you for help for gas prices because I want to talk about them a little bit more in a minute or two. Texter says $3.68 at the Moundsville Walmart. I think that's about the lowest I saw around here yesterday. That's about where the price was. There were higher than that as well, but I think that's about the lowest I saw. Texter says $3.68 at the new Moundsville Sheetz as well. So there you go. I would be curious what the price is at the Sheetz out on National Road. I think when I saw it yesterday, $4.04, something like that. I'm curious if it's gotten down below the $4 mark. Holy mackerel. Our good friend Alan from Neff's, now Alan from Atlanta.
1: Good morning, Alan.
0: Over the weekend, I was in San Francisco.
1: Oh, boy. I think gas is high there.
0: We saw $7.35 at one station.
1: Yeah.
0: Holy mackerel. That was only one station, but the others were only around six. Only around $6. Wow. California. I've been there, got it checked off my list of places to go. I think maybe I certainly want to be out there right now. And yeah, man, that's and what is the what is the price of gas where you are? Text me 304-214-1600. Howard, why would you brag about your kid eating more shrimp than a family would eat? Say he came down to get toilet paper. Hey, Bob, you know, I share my life. That's what we do on this show. I share my life with you. That is disgusting. Well, you listen every day, so you must like the disgusting stuff. 304-214-1600, 304-214-1600. Bob, don't cry about your pain if you won't take Simple Pain Relief. You said you haven't taken any aspirin or anything.
1: Well, I haven't. I mean, okay, so thank you, Texter, a little tough lover. So I should just go take maybe Advil or Tylenol, the high time, and that's going to help it? It's going to make the pain go away?
0: It'll make the pain feel less. It's not going to fix your problem. And that's where we get confused, I think, in this country, Bob, or in this society. We think when the pain goes away, the problem goes away. Yes, I believe that if you took, you know, Advil, Tylenol, whatever, it probably would. The joint pain in your finger wouldn't hurt as much.
1: This is different kind of. This is a pain.
0: But your finger would still be have a problem.
1: Exactly, but that pain goes all the way to my elbow, and it does every time that I move my finger. And again, even I try to be as careful as possible. I think what I need, Howard, is like a splint. I think I need to go get it taped up where it sticks straight out because, again, when it moves. It really, really hurts, and I'm not going to cry about it anymore. But I think I need a little tough love there.
0: You want me to pull your finger?
1: Yes, I've been asking you. Please. You got me again.
0: Bob, just use your other hand. If you're right-handed, it's hard to do things with your left hand.
1: Some things I just can't do. I take pride in being able to use my left hand, but some things I can't shave with my left hand.
0: 304-214-60. And if he does, I'll let you know because he'll come in all bloody probably. So.
1: I'll cut up.
0: 304-214-1600. Can we do a quick top of the morning? Are we ready for that? I don't know if we can do that yet or not.
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0: We talked about this briefly a couple days ago, Bob. The new batting cages are open now at the Elm Terrace Shopping Center. It's called Bat24. Bat24Nation.com is the website. I guess this is a chain. It's a franchise. If you go to their website, they have lots of different locations. Now there is one in the Elm Terrace Shopping Center. Three batting cages, hit tracks, a wall, baseball machines, softball machines, auto feeders, ground ball machines. Got a whole list of these things. So that's a nice addition, I think, to the Elm Terrace Shopping Center. And you know, Bob, the shopping center is kind of revitalizing itself a little bit. National Equipment, having moved in there, that's not really a public facility, although the public can go in there and look at, you know, some of the stuff they have. It's more of a rest. They send more it's more of a for restaurants design, but it adds a nice thing to the shopping center. And the Los Bojitos Mexican restaurant has opened up there. Now the batting cage feels a little more excitement down at the Umterra shopping center.
1: I think you're a neighbor, Howard. You ought to walk down there or have Nancy drop you off and remind them here in a couple of weeks with the Beast of the East. They'll be doing some great business. They need to get their name out there to the teams to let them know, hey, come on down here and take batting practice before the game.
0: That is a great idea. You know, many folks who are not of age who look at the Umterra shopping center over the last 10 years or so, don't realize what a big facility that was when it opened up, Bob. I mean, we had Stone & Thomas, the department store was there. Louis Hot Dog was there. There was a shoe store there.
1: Super Dollar, big grocery store.
0: Yeah. All those were there. It was a very
1: Ben Franklin.
0: Big thriving mall, not mall, but what do they call them? A strip mall type shopping center. It was very active in the early days. Kind of faded away, but I get excited about it. The Los Bojitos is a good restaurant. Nancy and I have been there several times now for the Mexican food. And now the batting cages will, I think, bring new people into the area, into the shopping center, and there are plenty of places to go. So I think that's good. Anyways, the new Bat 24 Nation is now officially open at the Umterra shop. If you're wondering where it is where the what was the sandwich shop? What
1: Elm Grove Subs.
0: Elm Grove Subs was in there for a few years, and so that's where it is. That's one of my top of the morning stories this morning because I think it's kind of neat. Bob, I'm not familiar with La Bowls. Are you familiar with La Bowls?
1: I think that's our guy Brian Campbell. Our teammate,
0: is that Brian's?
1: Brian and his wife.
0: Okay,
1: yeah, Sammy.
0: Okay. It is Sammy. You're right. Absolutely. I didn't read the whole story here. I apologize to that. They're starting a little food competition with some of the other restaurants. And I think this is kind of neat. Six other area restaurants in a friendly food competition. They'll be turned into a series called Beyond the Bowl. And I think they're going to film this and probably do a YouTube thing on this.
1: Can they get Jason Denner to eat, Howard?
0: Yeah, certainly. During each competition, every one of the businesses they go to will make one of their signature menu items. And then, because it's being put on by La Bowls, that same restaurant will make one of the La Bowls items. And then they'll have a competition between them. I'm looking for some good restaurants here. Figuretti's is going to be taking part in this. Avenue Eats, Bridge Tavern, Table 304, Fabio's, Sarah's on Main, all part of the La Bowls competition. I don't know what they're calling this.
1: That I like. Yeah.
0: It's called Beyond the Bowl, Beyond the Bowl. So there you go. Man, the Pine Room guys are everywhere. So you're right. This is a Pine Room guy. Just got a text here, Bob, that the Bat 24 is owned by another one of the Pine Room guys.
1: Cooley, Tyler Cooley. You've heard that name with the Pine Room.
0: Cooley.
1: He's out there with the batting cage. We definitely have to stop in and see him, and we will remind him, look, get with Bo and have everyone come down there and take some swings before their games.
0: That's a great
1: way
0: idea.
1: To go, Cools.
0: Yeah, all right. So the Pine Room guys branching out into all kinds of. They got their own beer. They got their own Pine Room burger.
1: My finger didn't hurt so much, Howard. I go down there and take some swings.
0: Each of them are starting to get their own things going as well. So good stuff. It's good stuff. And these are Pine Room guys, folks. Appreciate that. And again, check out the Bat thing, bat24.com. is the website. They've got some really nifty stuff on Facebook as well. You can check that out. All right, let's see. I think we got back to your. We're getting back to your finger here, Bob. Bob, maybe you have the beginning of a trigger finger. I had the same problem. That's what it turned into. It is a tendon issue, and that requires surgery.
1: Now, oh, geez. I can see the tendon. Thank you, texter.
0: I've had trigger finger. And it doesn't always require surgery, but it does require attention. There's nothing worse than when your finger just triggers up. So I have had that. So that's a suggestion for you. And, Bob, anti-inflammatory medication like ibuprofen or naproxen are recommended for dealing with inflammatory conditions like these kind of things. So maybe it'll help you with your pain as well.
1: Well, my mom said I'd go cross-eyed. She didn't say anything about the trigger finger. So right. Thank you, Texter.
0: It's almost 8 o'clock. ABC covers the world. Is democracy an important part of America? We'll take a look at a new poll. Victoria Jones joins us for that next hour.
3: ABC News. I'm Sherry Preston. President Trump posting this morning on social media that Iran is taking too long to negotiate a deal. And because of that, quote, now they will have to pay the price. It's not immediately clear what that means, but back and forth strikes overnight are again raising the question of how long this ceasefire can last. Here's ABC's Martha Raddatz in Jerusalem.
4: Multiple missiles and armed drones fired from Iran, taking aim at those Mideast countries hosting American bases, from Kuwait to Bahrain to Jordan. All of them intercepted, none of them causing injuries or damage. This just hours after the U.S. launched retaliatory strikes against Iran at President Trump's direction, hitting air defenses, ground control stations, and surveillance radar sites near the Strait of Hormuz.
3: Those strikes in retaliation for the shooting down of an Army Apache helicopter near the Strait of Hormuz, both pilots picked up by an unmanned drone boat and are fine. In the closely watched Maine Senate race, Democrat Graham Plattner will be taking on Susan Collins this fall. Plattner at his watch party telling the crowd,
5: I will stand up for you and against billionaires and greedy corporations. Yeah. I will serve you, the people of Maine, not some lobbyist or party boss. I will be the champion for your dreams as if it were my own, no matter the challenge or the expense.
3: In California, Stephen Hilton, a Republican, goes on in the governor's race against Democrat Javier Becerra. And in North Carolina, Congresswoman Nancy Mace lost her bid for governor. A Texas teenager sentenced to 35 years in prison after he was found guilty of murdering another high school student at a track meet last year. Pope Leo visiting Barcelona prison on his trip. In a few hours, he would celebrate Mass. You're listening to ABC News.
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3: Game 4 of the NBA Finals tonight will be in New York, and it'll look a little different than the first two away games. ABC's Sophie Flay.
8: The spotlight is on security ahead of Game 4 of the NBA Finals in New York. After nearly two dozen people were arrested and several police officers were injured at a watch party in the city Monday night. ESPN reports President Trump will not be attending tonight, but the city will still enforce a multi-block security perimeter.
3: A big watch party planned for just behind Madison Square Garden now will be a ticketed event. The FDA announcing it's adding an ingredient to the list of what's permitted for sunscreens. It's an ultraviolet filter, and it's been engineered in a way where it can sit on top of the skin. It still protects you, but doesn't deeply penetrate. ABC News medical contributor Dr. Darian Sutton has more on what's available currently.
9: There are two main forms of sunscreen. There's your mineral sunscreen that has components like zinc oxide that sits on the top of the skin. It works as a reflector. Many people don't like it because it leaves that mineral cast on your skin, and it can be displeasing. There's also chemical sunscreen, which is the other option. Now, that's absorbed into your skin. That job is to absorb UV rays. But the issue with that is that a lot of scientific studies have shown that it can absorb so much that it gets into your blood.
3: The likelihood of long-term peace in Hollywood just increased. Members of the Directors Guild Union, the latest to reach a deal with studios and streaming services. The writers and the actors also reached similar deals. I'm Sherry Preston, ABC News.
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13: In Southwest Ohio, one judge in Cincinnati is speaking out about why the man who shot a woman at the Skyline Chili restaurant was still on the streets. ONN's Jared Allen explains.
14: The accused attacker at the Skyline Chili stabbing was already wanted by police the day they say he charged at Alyssa Hill, where she worked. Court records discovered by the Cincinnati Inquirer indicate Rick Wright left his court-ordered addiction program and stopped checking in with his probation officer. Judge Samantha Silverstein says judges are not kept in the loop about probation, and she calls that a hole in the system.
13: There's new information regarding the fatal officer-involved shooting of a man at a Northwest Ohio hospital. Jack Crum of ONN affiliate WTOL-TV in Toledo has more.
15: The Lucas County coroner confirmed the identity of the man to be 35-year-old Christian Strasburg. Oregon police responded to St. Charles Hospital around 5 p.m. Saturday. This came after reports of an active shooter in the parking lot. When they arrived on scene, they found Strasburg shot and killed following an encounter with a Mercy Health Police Department officer. Officials with Ohio BCI were on scene and are now investigating the incident at request of Oregon police.
13: In Southeast Ohio, the Washington County Sheriff's Office is warning citizens about a local phone charity donation scam. They say never give donations by phone without verifying the charity. For the Ohio News Network, I'm Jay Fox.
16: 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Averaging upwards of $15,000, the cost of refinancing was so high, it prevented borrowers from lowering their payment, while the cash to close on a purchase was doubled. 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
18: Hello, everyone. From the Watchdog, I'm Darnell Foster with a look at your local weather forecast for your Wednesday. After a few early morning showers, just partly cloudy skies prevail. Temperatures in the mid to upper 80s for daytime highs, falling back to about 70 degrees for the overnight low. A muggy overnight with a few widely scattered showers. Looking for clouds and sunshine to mix for your Thursday. Temperatures in the upper 80s. Have yourself a great day, everyone. From the Watchdog, I'm Darnell Foster.
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0: Well, look who's coming through the door. I think we've met somewhere before. Hello, love.
1: Well, hello there. Good morning. Welcome to the show.
0: Hello, love.
1: This is our second hour out.
0: Where in the world have you been so long? I missed you so since you've been gone. Hello, love.
1: Glad you're here with us now. You're listening. Hello, you can be part of the show. Whatever works for you.
0: Make yourself feel right at home. I hope you plan on staying long. Come in, love.
1: Stick around as long as you can. I always say about this time of the morning, I know that some of you are here from beginning to end, and we love that. You start at 7, stay till 10, today till 9 with us, but the watchdogs are in at 9 o'clock. Stick around for them as well. Or some of you just can pop in and out as your way to work, picking up kids from school, taking them to school. I guess now that it's summertime, maybe take them to the pool or, in my grandson's case, take them to camp or something like that. So however much time you want to give us, we appreciate it. But anywhere along the way you want to join us, 304-214-1600, 304-214-1600. Bob, the concern about your finger is growing here. You've gotten people concerned about that finger of yours.
2: Are they yelling at me, Howard?
1: No, well, they're how do I phrase this? They're nudging you. Bob,
3: yes.
1: Please see a doctor about your finger. I feel for you. I have pain 24/7, 365 at different levels. I am on a maintenance medications that numb it to a certain degree, but I don't take narcotics. You should go see a doctor. So, a thought from a listener there.
2: I think you're right. Thank you.
1: Let me see here.

0: basics of America: freedom, democracy. If we don't have those, we're not really America. We talked with Robert G. Parkinson yesterday, the historian, about what the Declaration of Independence signers were thinking. Here at America 250, have we gotten so far away that democracy isn't important? Well, to many people, it isn't. And we'll talk about that. And then later on, Brad McElhinney is coming by from Metro News. Two things I want to get into with Brad. He's got new reporting on the Greenbrier story. The Justice family is trying to argue that the Carter Bank should never have been allowed to sell the loan to Omni. And they're arguing that Omni doesn't really want paid. They want the Greenbrier, which I don't have any sense of the legality of that, Bob, but that seems to me to be the case here. I think that's exactly what's going on. That it's an affiliate of Omni, but that they would like to have the Greenbrier as part of their resort empire. So Brad will talk about that. And then a lot of people shaking their heads. Wheeling area Congressman Riley Moore is reportedly being considered, according to Politico magazine, for labor secretary. Isn't he awfully young? I don't necessarily mean in age, although I do mean in age. He's a freshman congressman. To be putting him in the cabinet? But what do you think, Bob? Think there's a little family juice going on there?
1: I always did. Shelley Moore Capito, she's been around the political world in West Virginia since she was a little girl. She knows how it works. Tit for tat. I'm looking out for my boy.
0: We'll talk more about it when Brad gets here. Brad is not reporting this story, but he will share with us what Politico is saying about this story.
1: Oh, is that her boy? Is that her nephew? Which one?
0: That's her nephew, I think,
1: okay.
0: Right?
1: Yeah. So maybe I have that wrong. All right.
0: It's all
1: in the family.
0: If we may use an Archie Bunker analogy here, it's all in the family. Now, this is just because it makes me happy. And yes, you will text me and say, you got Trump derangement syndrome and so on. You remember a judge a few weeks ago had ordered that Trump could not rename the Kennedy Center the Trump Kennedy Center for Performing Arts. And the Kennedy Center has now taken Trump's name off the building, off their website, off their stationery. And you have to assume, Bob, that that's got the president furious. I mean, these are things he likes to have, you know, his name on a building, his name on the web. I am up here with John F. Kennedy, and they've taken it all down.
1: I think we could assume that, yes.
0: Yeah, so, I mean, I share the story with you just because it makes me happy to know that it's not making him happy. And, Bob, this may not make either one of us happy. Report yesterday from The Hill newspaper. By 2032, how old will you be in 2032? That's 6 years from now, right? Am I right?
1: 6 years from now, I'll be 70 years old. I can't hardly even knock. My hand is so bad here. I'm trying to knock on wood.
0: Let me knock on.
1: Thank you, Howard.
0: Knock on wood for you. Social Security may be insolvent.
1: What's that mean, Howard?
0: Out of money.
1: What?
0: Out of money by 2032.
1: Right when I need it the most. Is that what you're telling me, Howard?
0: That is exactly what I'm saying.
1: I don't have anything to live for. The hell with it.
0: Social Security's trustees say the program is on track to become insolvent, out of money, by the end of 2032. At that point, if you do get a check, raising my hand, and by that time, Bob, raising your hand, you'll be getting a Social Security check, right?
1: Well, I hope so.
0: Could see your monthly check cut by over 20%. So whatever you were getting, whatever I am getting, that could be cut by 20% by 2032. You know, this has been, we've seen this coming for such a long time. Nobody wants to talk about it. You don't have to get rid of the program. You don't have to privatize it. You don't have to change it dramatically. But you got to tinker with it a little bit. Maybe raise the retirement age. Maybe trim the benefits down a little bit. I don't like that. I get it right now. But it's an actuarial. It's a financial. It's a fiscal. It's a mathematical issue. We're just not going to have enough money come 2032. And 2032 is the year that they're putting on it right now. So be prepared, pal. Listen, when you get it, you get Social Security in next year.
1: I've got another year to go.
0: I say next year, right? In one more year.
1: Yeah, one more year from next month.
0: All right, well, you get about five.
1: Maybe.
0: You'll get about 5 years, and then they're going to be cutting it away from
1: you. Thanks, Howard.
0: That's just something for you to think about this morning here on the Watchdog Morning Show. All right, it's 8:15, quarter after the hour, 304-214-1600. What do I have here? Again, this is somebody going to be snotty at me. Howard, why do you care about rich people fighting over money?

0: Greenbrier? Is that what they're talking about? Well, I'll tell you why. The Greenbrier is an iconic part of West Virginia. And I think it is important that it be maintained properly, be kept up to snuff. And also because Jim Justice, former governor, current U.S. senator, is at the center of this. And you can't, it's not like Sammy Joe Bobaloni owns the hotel and is going to sell the hotel or lose the hotel. It is a U.S. city senator and a former sitting governor. So why do I care about rich people fighting over money? Because I think it reflects on who we are in this state. And it reflects on the power. Listen, what are we talking about here? Jim Justice made it clear he's got the power to control the courts. He told the folks at Omni that. And here comes Riley Moore, freshman congressman, being considered for labor secretary. And you know that has to be because of some, you know, greasing of the skids by Congresswoman Capito or Senator Capito. So I don't know. I don't know. So that's why I care about rich people fighting over money. It is 8:17, 17 after the hour here on the Watchdog Morning Show. Mentioned earlier, a new poll from the Associated Press is out. And to me, it's a little scary. It's not like everybody is thinking this, but more and more Americans are saying democracy is not a central part of our country's identity. Victoria Jones will join us, and we'll talk about that and more coming up next, Watchdog Morning Show.
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1: 8:20 in the morning, Watchdog Morning Show. It is a muggy morning this morning. Humidity is high. Rained overnight. So you got some water on the ground, wet ground out there. Temperature, low 70s, 73 at the airport, 71 at the Highland, 72 Moundsville, St. C. And we've gone up to 73 here, sir?
2: Yes, sir.
1: 73 degrees here at the Watchdog Radio Network studio. Showers, thunderstorms throughout the day. And that's really throughout the week, showers and rain on and off all week long. Today going to be a daytime high around the mid-80s, 84, 85, and that's true again all week long. Tomorrow could be pushing close to 90, but the weekend's going to be good. Sunshine, blue skies, and a little warmer, a little cooler temperatures as well. So that's what you have to look forward to. Welcome to the show, our good friend Victoria Jones, to talk about a poll that came out this week that I found really interesting. Victoria, good morning. Welcome to the program.
3: Good morning. How are you?
1: It's been a rough week. The audience knows I had three. I've been to three funerals this week. I don't like that. You know?
3: What?
1: Yeah, just they're going down one by one. I guess when you reach a certain age, it's not to be unexpected. But still, it's been a little difficult.
3: Yeah, that's a lot in a week, though, isn't it?
1: Yeah, and you know, I do not do funerals well. I just don't.
3: No.
1: You have to be very close to my inner circle for me to even go to the visitation or the funeral. I don't like to go into the funeral home. So maybe it's because I'm 73 and worried about the next time I go in, I may not be coming out. I don't know. But anyway, that's been my week. Victoria, I wanted to talk about this AP NORC poll that came out, which is interesting. Now, I don't want to suggest that this is a majority, but but more and more Americans, according to the poll, are saying that democracy is not a central part of what makes America, America. And that concerns me. What do you have to say about that?
3: Yeah, it concerns me too. And then I'm trying to figure out, what do they mean by that? Do they mean that it's been taken away? Or do they mean that they don't care that it's not a central part? Or do they have a different definition of what it is? I mean, they're also divided about diversity too, whether that's essential. That the poll said they're less likely to see a democratically elected government as extremely or very important to the United States identity as a nation. This is than just a few years ago. So this is a democratically elected government. Well, you know, if you don't have a democratically elected government, what are you looking at? You're looking at either an undemocratically elected government, or you're looking at, you know, a government that's not elected.
1: Put itself in place and in power, yeah. To me, if someone to ask me, what are the characteristics that define America as we head towards America 250, the 250 celebration of the Declaration, what are the characteristics that define America? I would certainly say the ability of the people to select their leaders, democracy.
3: Yes.
1: Freedom, the ability to do as you want, unfettered by government, unless you're going to cause trouble. To me, those are two of the big things. And Bob, you said, Bob stepped away. I was going to ask him. Bob said earlier, don't tread on me. He said was one of his concerns too. When I ask you, Victoria, what do you think of, what defines America? America is what?
3: I think America still is, to me, the ability to hopefully, create who you want to be.
1: Okay. Which kind of goes to both of my points. Democracy, meaning electing the people that will allow that to happen. Freedom, meaning the freedoms that we have in the Constitution to do the things that we want to do without being unfettered. I'm like you. I'm curious about this poll, whether the people who are saying that they don't feel democracy is important to America are saying it's been taken away from us. It is not, in the era of Trump, it's not important because we don't have really free elections. We don't really have the right to elect whoever we want. Or are they saying they don't care? And that, to me, I get the concern that we're moving away from democracy, and I think that's true under the Trump administration. But But do they care? I mean, I certainly care. Do you care that we're moving away? To me, that's the important thing.
3: Well, yes, exactly. And what I was just saying, you know, the ability to create what you want. Many in the poll were saying it's harder to get ahead. So they also feel that that's harder. And I think for many young people, they definitely feel that. And it's true in terms of getting jobs and things like that. But I think, you know, I think what you were saying is, you know, if you start to feel that democracy is not essential to American identity, you know, what does American identity mean? Well, it could mean a lot of things. Young adults don't think, much less likely than older Americans, to believe the U.S. is special compared with other nations. And to me, I'm probably going to get hit by somebody for saying this. That's not necessarily all that much of a bad thing. That can be healthy. Because when you start to think you're special and that you're better than others, that can set you up for a fall, I think.
1: You probably remember the TV show The Newsroom with Jeff Daniels starring as a newscaster, and the series begins with a young college girl asking him, "Tell us why America is the greatest country in the world," and his response was, "America's not the greatest country in the world anymore," and he went on to explain what he meant by that. Nobody wants to hear those kinds of things, but I think that's true. In this survey, only about a quarter of the Americans surveyed in this AP poll say that the United States stands above all other countries in the world. 30% say that there are better countries than the United States. So a lot of people don't think that we are the best, but I hope they think we're among the best. And again, is it because we have wandered away from our founding principles, or is it because those founding principles don't make a difference anymore? The poll is,
3: what does best mean?
1: Well, that's a good question. That's a good question. And let me see. I have this. 51% of American adults say the American dream does not exist anymore. The American dream, defined as the idea if you work hard, you can get ahead. About a third people say it still holds true. 15% say it never was true. 51% say the American dream, the idea that if you work hard, you'll get ahead, is just dead. That's the American dream. And I don't know, is that still there? Can anybody in America pull themselves up by their own bootstraps these days?
3: I don't know. I don't actually know that that's true, honestly.
1: Yeah,
3: I don't know that that's true.
1: I think that there is value to that. I don't think that the American dream is open to everybody anymore. Now, let me say, anybody can achieve the American dream. But is it open to for everybody who wants to? I'm not sure. So this poll, now I want to be clear, and I put the poll up on my website and Facebook page, so if you want to check it out, you can. It's not saying the majority, overwhelming number, but an increasing number of Americans are starting to question whether we are the greatest in the world, starting to question whether democracy is important to being America. And I don't know, if democracy is not important to being America, you know, then what is? What defines America? We had a historian on yesterday with us, wrote a new book called Tyrants and Rogues about the Declaration of the Independence. So we're talking about, you know, the Declaration, the signers of the Declaration, and what they put their lives on the line to create this country. You know, I sometimes wonder what they would think right now. Victoria, let me ask you this question. This is the question I asked everybody yesterday. Would you sign the Declaration of Independence today if you were there in 1776 and John Hancock handed you his quill and said, "Go ahead, Jones, put your name on the document"? Would you do that?
3: Well, I want to know whether men included women, and I would want to know what it said about all people, people of color. So I probably wouldn't.
1: Yeah, we know it didn't. I mean, and we know that it was a long time before this country recognized women as a full partner in democracy. And certainly in the early days of the country, African Americans were slaves. They were only partial people. But if you felt that women were shown respect, would you? I don't know that I would sign it, because those folks you know, signing it that I want to be free, I don't like what King George is doing, could come in and drag you out and hang you up by your neck. It was a very dangerous time for people back then.
3: It was very dangerous.
1: And I worry that after all the hard work that was taken to create this country, and after all the hard work that's been done over the years to protect this country and to keep us, to keep the democracy alive, that maybe it isn't that way anymore.
0: Victoria, I always wanted to ask you this question. You've been here a long time. What's the biggest difference between the way that our schools teach history involving the American Revolution and the way Great Britain teaches their side of the story?
1: It's a great story. Great question, yeah.
3: Yeah, it is a great question. Well, of course, I haven't been in school here, but I've talked to many, you know, people who have. I think here it's so absolutely central. It's also black and white, I think, in terms of goodies and baddies, you know, England was just terribly bad.
1: Right.
3: And the Americans were absolute heroes. So it's a story of heroics. And in the UK, it's part of an ongoing process, an ongoing history. It's something that happened. It's not the worst thing in the world, because there were far, far worse things that happened. I mean, you know, there were terrible things that happened during the reign of Henry VIII. I mean, he did the dissolution of the monasteries. This is after he took over the church, where he threw out all the monks and all the nuns, took over all the monasteries, took all the money for himself. And then when he died and his older daughter came to the throne, Mary, who was a Catholic, there was this terrible purge, burning of all these Protestants. I mean, massive, massive, massive burning of people all over the country. And so that I think people see as worse. Then in 1665, there was a terrible plague throughout the entire country, not the first plague, terrible plague of rats. And in London, it decimated the population. The following year, 1666, was the Great Fire, virtually leveled London. So by the time you get to, you know, King George, and we've had all these wars, it's one more thing.
1: You know, we were talking yesterday. I think in this country we have, and you said this, we have kind of looked at the founding fathers, the Declaration, the Constitution, even the American Revolution, as black and white. You know, heroes and villains. And one of the things we learned from our guest yesterday was it really wasn't that way. You know, it was just normal people trying to get along through life. And I think sometimes we in this country don't teach the full background of what it was like to found this country. And so I think that's good. Bob, it's a great question, though. How do they teach things here? And by the way, interesting, Victoria, before I let you go, when the king was here recently, he was more supportive of American ideals like democracy and freedom, I think, than we have in our country right now.
3: Well, that's very funny.
1: Well, but don't you think that's true? When he began speaking about, you know, democracy and freedom and so on, and what it means, I thought he had it nailed down better than, well, quite frankly, our own president does.
3: Well, he was. And one afterthought I would add, you know, King George III, suffered from porphyria, which is a brain disease.
1: Right.
3: You know, he wasn't this evil man. He was what they would have called then mad. But he had a terrible brain disease, and so the court and the parliament and everybody who knew him were basically sort of trying to manage him and stop him from doing the most crazy things.
1: Wait a minute. Does that sound? Wait, hold on a second. That sounds a little familiar. The king is mad, and the people around him are trying to stop him from doing the craziest things. I'm thinking it's more contemporary than just King George. I'm Maybe I'm wrong, Victoria, but that's what I'm thinking while you're talking about that.
3: The conversation, and he was very easily kept happy. He had a palace with a big backyard. He had animals, and he would just go out there and be happy most of the time.
1: Till he went a little off the bonkers from time to time.
3: Yes.
1: Again, I'm seeing analogies here. All right, Victoria, appreciate your time this morning. As always, thanks for joining us, and we'll do it again next week. Thanks a lot.
3: Look forward to it. Thank you very much.
1: All right, 8:35, 25 to the hour, Watchdog Morning Show. Bob, that's a great question, though. You know, we look at, what do they always say? History is written by the winners, right? We won the war, the revolution. So how is our history different from what's being taught in Great Britain? I think, again, based on what the king had to say when he was here, King Charles, that maybe they've come around to have a better appreciation for it. But I wonder, what do they learn in school? Those lousy Americans didn't appreciate all the good stuff we did for them.
0: We just let them go. We could have held on to them, but we didn't want them anymore.
1: They were the crazy. Forget crazy King George. They were the crazy ones, and we didn't want the crazies around anymore. That's a great question. It's 8:36, 24 to the hour, Watchdog Morning Show. The latest on the Greenbrier battle with the folks from Omni. And Riley Moore for a cabinet position in the Trump administration. We'll talk to Brad McElhenney about these things coming up on the Watchdog Morning Show.
2: Good morning. I'm John Walkup with your 7 News headlines on this Wednesday, June 10th. The city of Follinsbee is receiving a major boost for its water infrastructure. Governor Patrick Morrissey announced the city has been awarded a $500,000 grant for upgrades at the Hooverson Heights Water Treatment Plant. The funding will be used to replace filter control valves and control panels for the facility's 3 filters. Officials say the grant helps secure the full $1.8 million needed to complete that project. Meantime, a new appointment to the Weirton Area Water Board is now official. City Council approved a resolution naming Bob Kalanko to the board in a 6-1 vote last night. According to Mayor Dean Harris, Kalanko is a lifelong resident, a former teacher and current supervisor at the WVU Medical Center. He says Kalanko is a solid choice and council is glad to bring his management skills aboard. After hearing community concerns over ongoing water issues, he says he also wants to make sure these questions are addressed. Well, June is Alzheimer's and Brain Awareness Month, and the Alzheimer's Association is marking it with its 4th annual Brain Ball. The formal event raises money and awareness for research and care, all while bringing the community together. This year's theme has a fun twist, a jazz speakeasy, so guests are encouraged to dress in their best Roaring 20s style as they support a meaningful cause. The Brain Ball is set for June 20th at Wheeling Island from 6 to 10 p.m., and tickets must be purchased in advance. Head to WTRF.com for details. Well, one of the country's most prestigious and oldest amateur golf tournaments is just days away, and it's shaping up to be a great weekend at Oglebay's Crispin Golf Course. 126 players are set to play the par 71 course in the 9th edition of the Bordas & Bordas Amateur Golf Classic on Saturday, June 13th and Sunday, June 14th. 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I'm Johnny Walkup, working for you.
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4: The nature of coaching in college athletics is mostly transient. For West Virginia baseball coach Steve Sabins, that has not been the case. The Austin, Texas native just turned 39 in May, and he's been all over the place, from Angelina College, Daytona State College, Oklahoma State, and Embry-Riddle in his playing career, to coaching for the Mountaineers since 2016. In the year 2026, it's his second year as West Virginia baseball head coach, and his success over the course of the two seasons has been absolutely unprecedented. 44 games last year was a program record in wins, and he topped it this year with a Super Regional Championship. A Game 2 victory against Cal Poly was the 45th win of the season for the Mountaineer baseball team. For Coach Sabins, it's a perfect match.
6: I always talk about it. It's just like one of those states where it means more and it feels different, and you feel like this unity with the people and the fans, and you feel like you provided them something special, right? I'm jogging out to the third base box, and people are screaming, thank you. And you're like, I'm just going to work. Like, thank you. Like, I'm just appreciative to be here and be able to have an opportunity. And so you just have people where it, like, really means something to. So when you're belting country roads at the top of your lungs and you're looking up there and you're seeing the excitement in their faces. And, you know, after the regional, when I was looking up there, it was just like grown men crying in the stands. You're going like, I think this is impacting somebody, right? And you couldn't ever want anything more than to make an impact on somebody's life and to be meaningful, and for what you do to be meaningful. So this state provides all that.
4: 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I'm Andrew Caruti, and that's been today's Mountaineer Report, brought to us by Kroger, the official grocer of West Virginia University Athletics.
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0: Temperature still hanging around 73, 74, pretty much everywhere here around the upper Ohio Valley. What do you have over there, Mr. Slider?
1: We are at 72 degrees.
0: 72 degrees here at the Watchdog Radio Network Studios. Very humid outside. It's going to be a humid day today. Showers, thunderstorms are in the forecast. And that's and we're up to the mid-80s today. That's kind of the forecast for the entire week. Showers, thunderstorms, partly sunny, mid-80s all week. Very humid, so just to live with that. Now, the weekend looks like it's going to be pretty good. Before I get to Brad Macklin, a couple of follow-ups. We were talking with Victoria Jones in the last segment of the show about a new AP poll that is out. And again, I want to be clear, it's not the majority of Americans, but more and more Americans in this poll are saying things like, democracy is not important to this country. And more Americans, I think it was a third, are saying that America is not the greatest country in the world. Texter here says, well, Howard, most recently Iran murdered an estimated 40,000 people for protesting the government. So all the people saying the United States isn't the best country for democracy should spend a vacation in Iran. The fact that there are worse doesn't mean that we're the best. I mean, I'm not going to get the argument going here. But simply by saying we are not the best in the world doesn't mean that Iran is somehow, that people think Iran is somehow above us. And Bob, you remember yesterday we had our historian on, Professor Parkinson, who was talking about the signing of the Declaration of Independence. And he said that, which I thought was an interesting way of looking at things, he said that some of his students consider the Declaration as kind of a Dear John letter, you know, a breakup letter with Great Britain. I have a text here. Dear Howard, your talk show yesterday must have been a first. I'm sure the famed declaration has never been before analogized as a Dear John letter to the King of England. That comes from my friend John S. Marshall. I love that. I thought that was a great concept, that the declaration was kind of like a Dear John letter. You know, right?
1: It's over. We're breaking up.
0: It's up. Breaking up is hard to do. Boom, boom, boom.
1: When we had Victoria on, I saw you looking around. There must have been someone there in the background because you heard the voice like I did. I was looking behind me. Did you hear that voice?
0: Oh, yeah. Here in the building?
1: Yeah. I think it must have been on her end.
0: I think it was the ghost of the signers of the Declaration.
1: Yeah. They're not very happy with us, Howard, especially you.
0: Well, probably not. Let's bring in our friend from the Metro News, Brad McElhenney, is here. Good morning, Brad.
2: Oh, hi. Good morning.
0: Good to have you here. Appreciate your time, as always. Appreciate the hard work you do for Metro News. And therefore, through the power of transient performance, whatever they call it, you do for us as well. Couple things. I'm just trying to say things in a fancy way. But anyways, thanks for being here today. There's a couple of things I want to get into with you. Let's start with the story you have been really following probably more than or certainly as much as any other reporter in the state. And that is the battle for control of the Greenbrier. Obviously, the backstory everybody knows, Carter Bank sold its the money that was its debt for the Greenbrier to White Sulphur Springs Holding, which is an affiliate of Omni Hotels. And now there's been a lot of court back and forth, a federal court case, another court case the justices are trying to deal with. The most recent piece I read from you, the justices are now claiming essentially that, and I'm not sure I disagree with this, actually. I don't know about the legality of this. They're basically saying that the folks from Omni, they don't really want paid. They want the Greenbrier, right? And isn't that kind of what they're saying in some of their most recent court filings?
3: Mm-hmm. Yeah, I mean, it seems to me that the prior battles were with a lender, with Carter Bank and Trust.
0: Right.
3: And, you know, the bank wanted its loans to be paid down. This is an affiliate of a national hotel company. And so I think, it's pretty clear that the motivation is different. And the Omni Hotel chain is owned by Robert and Blake Rowling, who have made public statements to say that, you know, they are longtime admirers of the Greenbrier Resort and would like to add it to their, what they offer to their customers.
0: Really?
3: So I think that's the bottom line. They would like to get the hotel in the end.
0: And I'm not sure I disagree with that. According to your story, lawyers for the Justice family wrote in this recent filing, defendants have, that means Omni, have no interest in collecting on the loans. They want to take possession of the Greenbrier. However, White Sulphur Springs Holding has said, we're ready anytime. Write the check, and we'll take the check, and it's over and done with. So you tell us you're going to get the money or you have the money. We're here. Write the check, and it's over and done with. I tend to instinctively feel like the justices maybe are right, that at the bottom of this there's a desire by the Omni folks to own the Greenbrier. But right now all they own is the debt, and it can easily be taken care of if the justice family simply pays it off. But the justices are claiming, and help me with this because this is a little legal that I have a hard time figuring out. The justice family is claiming that Carter Bank did not have the right to sell the debt to the Omni folks. Is that what I understand?
3: Yeah, it's a variation of that. It's more that they're saying that Omni had served as an advisor behind the scenes a few years ago when there was debt trouble and had signed documents, non-disclosure agreements, and some documents to say that they would not themselves try to buy the hotel. And so they're not really arguing that Carter couldn't sell the debt, but they're arguing that that Omni, because of these prior non-disclosure agreements, is an inappropriate buyer of the debt, that it's fraudulent, that that it's legally improper. And so it's more about the specific situation. So if they can somehow prove that that's the case, they're arguing in Greenbrier County. So it's I call it sort of an original sin kind of thing. If they can prove that in Greenbrier County, that potentially offers them a get out of jail free card for the federal lawsuit where the Omni affiliate is suing the justices to try to get the Greenbrier put into receivership. You know, one would prove that potentially that Omni shouldn't have the leverage to do the other.
0: The federal suit, which is now on hold, is there a new? It was scheduled for, I think maybe this week at one point, but the judge has put that on hold for the time being. Is there a new date set for that federal case to go forward? I don't know. I'm asking you.
3: There are the judge in that case, who is Judge Frank Volk of the Southern District, asked for, well, if you're a judge, you tell people that this is what they're going to do. There's no asking.
0: Asking is not the word you use. Yes, exactly.
3: But status reports are due a couple of times over the next month or so. And then the judge said that if this potential $500 million financing agreement with the New York company Kennedy Lewis, if that hasn't gone through by July 16th, but the judge wants to know why, and, things potentially could heat up again after the July 16th period.
0: Was there another the judge demanded some information about the loan, and he got a redacted version of that. That's how we know who the company is loaning the money and how much is there and so on, but we don't know the details of it. Did the judge not ask for more information, and has he gotten that yet?
3: What the judge got appears to have been enough for him to make the decision to delay everything until the possibility of this financing deal closing. It was heavily redacted. To read it, it's in a financial language that I don't fully understand.
0: Right.
3: But B, it's pretty heavily redacted, so it's a little bit of a Mad Libs. But, we did find out some significant information, including the name of the potential lender, which is this Kennedy Lewis firm, which is described as a distressed asset lender. The justices would need to get into, they would need to have yet another, I think, wholly owned subsidiary. And not only is the Greenbrier subject to the terms of this loan, but also some of the other justice properties like agriculture and timber, which I think makes sort of sweeten the pot for this kind of lender.
0: Yeah.
3: To me, the very description of this company, Kennedy Lewis, makes me wonder if they're not getting out of the frying pan and into the fire. I mean, it seems like it's probably a pretty aggressive financial entity to me.
0: If their approach is to buy distressed properties, they generally don't buy. I'm talking out of school here, but Omni may want to get the Greenbrier, improve it, run it, manage it as an Omni hotel. A distressed property firm like, what's the name, Kennedy? What's the name of the firm?
3: Kennedy Lewis.
0: They may just want to get it and break it up and dispose of it. That's what distressed property very often happens. So you're right. It could be a frying pan to the fire kind of thing.
3: I mean, it buys time, but this is clearly, you know, the justices are not paying down this loan to White Silver Springs Holdings, which is the Omni affiliate. They're not reaching out of their pockets for cash. They're getting another loan, and it's $500 million.
0: Yes.
3: If they continue their trend of having trouble paying down whatever loans they've got, you're not free and clear if this goes through. Potentially it buys you time and you wind up in a similar situation a few years down the road. But, they run the same playbook over and over. They've been in this. How many times have we said, oh, it looks like Jimmy's back is against the wall?
0: Gone on for years now that we've had these discussions. I've said before, though, it seems to me, and this is just an opinion, he may have met the bitter, he being Jim Justice and the Justice family, they may have finally met the bigger dog. I'm not sure, but that's kind of where I'm at with this. Brad, I want to shift gears just for a second. The Greenbrier story is a lot of original reporting from you. I want to talk about a couple of things that aren't original reporting with you, but that are being reported elsewhere that involve folks in the state. Riley Moore being considered for labor secretary, that seems like it came out of the blue. That seems like a weird thing to me. Politico is reporting that, but what do you know? Anything more than what is in Politico? And if not, what is in Politico?
3: Only chatter, but I was rereading that story right before I came on with you. And the story says 20 people were the sources of that information.
0: Right.
3: I don't know how that even happens. You know, because I'm a reporter and you do public affairs, conversation. One of the things I always wonder is, how did this story come to be? Where did it come from? And so, obviously it's allies or supporters of Congressman Moore who went to Politico with this story. And, I think it's an attempt probably to have some momentum. The story does say that the acting labor secretary is more likely to probably land the job long term. And one of the problems with Riley Moore's potential for the job is that Mike Johnson, the Republican leader in the House, his majority is so narrow. It's just a couple of seats. So you pull somebody off the board and you're down to an even narrower majority. So I think that's the main thing that may work against
0: it just,
3: Riley Moore actually getting this.
0: It just seems to me a freshman congressman. Now he's got obviously through Shelley Moore Capito and other ways he's got ties to the administration and they are aware of him. But it's just a freshman congressman being tapped for a key secretary position, cabinet position, just seems weird to me. Just seems a little bit out of the bounds, but maybe I'm wrong. And maybe it's just as simple as the Moore family name greases the skids. I don't know.
3: Yeah, and, he's been aggressive. He's already in congressional Republican leadership, and you see him a lot on the cable news show. So he's got some sway in that sense. But, boy, he's also on the ballot in West Virginia in November. He won his primary, and November will be here before you know it. And if this is still out kind of hanging, that will produce an interesting tangle for West Virginia voters and for the apparatus that might pick, somebody to either take his place on the ballot or whatever. It's just That's coming before you know it, and it could produce complications.
0: Yeah, there are lots of follow-ups to this if it moves forward. So, interesting story. Brad, in West Virginia, you always think you got a handle on where things are going, and then somewhere something comes out of nowhere, and you go, huh, how about that? Something else for us to think about. So, but as you pointed out to me in a email last night, what's everybody talking about around the Mountain State? Baseball. WVU baseball.
3: Oh, man. Yeah, and, you know, maybe can Governor Morsi call a holiday on Friday, because the Mountaineers game is at 2 o'clock, and I don't think anybody's going to be doing any work in West Virginia afternoon unless they have to.
0: Right. If he hasn't thought of it, he probably has thought of it now. McElhenney said we could call a holiday. What do you guys think about that? I could see him doing that, calling it a statewide holiday. Brad, always appreciate your time. Appreciate the work you do. Thanks very much. We'll talk to you again probably next week at some point. And keep on top of this Greenbrier story, because it's absolutely fascinating, and I don't know how it's going to end up, but I'll keep following you to know the details. Thanks a lot, my friend.
3: Hey, thanks, Howard. Take care.
0: Almost 9 o'clock, ABC covers the world. The legislative watchdogs are coming up next. They may talk about this Riley Moore thing, Bob. It just comes out of nowhere. This guy's a freshman congressman. I know he's got the Moore name behind him, but it just seems a little premature for him to be being talked about as a labor secretary. And maybe some kind of a sub-cabinet position or administration position, but cabinet secretary for Riley Moore just seems a little wackadoodle to me. See what the watchdogs had to say. They're coming up next. And we'll be back tomorrow morning. We're going to talk about that new Spielberg movie I mentioned to you. It's kind of like a follow-up to E.T. Not exactly, but it's kind of in that same vein. And our movie reviewer went to see it yesterday, and he's got thoughts on that. He's with us tomorrow. And Scott McFarlane talks about CBS News on Friday. That's what's coming up here on the Watchdog Morning Show.
4: From ABC News, I'm Sherry Preston. The last time inflation was this high was 3 years ago. The Labor Department this morning releasing new information on prices for the month of May. Here's ABC's Jim Ryan.
5: The Consumer Price Index for May rose 4.2% year over year, the highest reading since April of 2023. The surge is being driven largely by gas and grocery prices that have soared since the start of the U.S.-Iran conflict. Strip out energy and food from the number, and inflation rose less than 3% between last May and this.
4: Much of the reason, as Jim mentioned, prices are so high, the war in Iran, which began back in February. The United States launching new airstrikes overnight, and Iran firing back at the U.S., allies in the region, including Jordan and Kuwait, taking part. The president posting on social media that because Iran took too long to make a deal, they will now pay the price.
6: President Trump says this retaliation was necessary in this case and still believes a deal is possible. But this morning, the Iranians are saying they will have to reassess negotiations. Meanwhile, we are now well into the fourth month of this war that the administration said would last 4 to 6 weeks.
4: ABC Chief Global Affairs Correspondent Martha Raddatz. Today, the president signs the Immigration Enforcement Reconciliation Bill from Washington. Here's ABC National Correspondent Stephen Portnoy.
7: The measure provides $70 billion for immigration enforcement over 3 years, fully funding the agencies through the end of President Trump's second term. The bill's passage, nearly along party lines in both houses, brings to a close the months-long debate over whether laws should be changed to reform practices at ICE and the Border Patrol. Despite the demands of Democrats, the answer from the GOP-led Congress to the question is no.
4: Hong Kong has charged 7 people and 2 companies with offenses including manslaughter and conspiracy to defraud over their involvement in a fire last year that raced through 7 high-rise apartments and killed 168 people. You're listening to ABC News.
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4: As we grow towards November, another election day is in the books. Oyster farmer Graham Plattner wins the Maine Senate Democratic primary. Congresswoman Nancy Mace loses the South Carolina governor's race. And, says ABC's Jay O'Brien,
13: in California, in the race to replace that state's governor, Gavin Newsom, Republican Steve Hilton, a former Fox News commentator backed by President Trump, getting enough votes now to advance to the general election. He'll face off against the Democrat Javier Becerra, the former HHS secretary under President Biden.
4: The co-founder of Microsoft has a date with the House Oversight Committee today where he's being interviewed about Jeffrey Epstein.
14: Bill Gates has called his relationship with Epstein a mistake and said he first began meeting with Epstein in an attempt to leverage his connections with the wealthy to support the Gates Foundation's philanthropic efforts. After documents released earlier this year by the Department of Justice showed Epstein pitching Gates on a new charity fund idea, the Gates Foundation said it was undergoing an external review of its past engagement with Epstein, as well as its policies for vetting philanthropic partnerships. The foundation says it never transferred money to Epstein or employed him. Peter Haralambos, ABC News.
4: A lawsuit has been filed challenging this weekend's planned Ultimate Fighting Championship on the White House South Lawn. Plaintiffs have been described by the Justice Department as two people who think they have superior taste and want to spoil the event for everyone else. The DOJ also questioning the suit's filing since the fight is coming up so closely. I'm Sherry Preston, ABC News.
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17: Yesterday, Toledo city officials gave an update on the investigation into Saturday's mass shooting at the Old West End Festival. Megan Hartnett of ONN affiliate WTOL-TV has details.
18: Toledo Police Chief Mike Trenley says that there was a dispute between two rival groups that escalated to gunfire. Chief Trenley says that there were two firearms involved and an attempted backpack search that happened before the firing started. TPD was able to recover one of those guns from a search that was done at a house in central Toledo. The department is looking for two men between the ages of 18 and 24.
17: In central Ohio, two people and a dog are safe after a fire at a Marysville home yesterday morning that was so intense it forced neighboring homes to evacuate. Kristen McFarland of ONN affiliate WBNS-TV in Columbus explains.
19: Multiple fire crews worked for several hours to put the fire out. Marysville Fire Chief Nathan Byrne says the fire started inside the garage. Chief Byrne says two people inside the home got out. One person was taken to the hospital for minor injuries. The family dog inside the home got out safely. Chief Byrne says the dog alerted the family of the fire.
20: The cause of the fire remains under investigation.
17: In southeast Ohio, 50-year-old Robert Murgatroyd of Zanesville lost his life after a severe three-vehicle accident on I-70 in Muskingum County last Friday. For the Ohio News Network, I'm Jay Fox.
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26: 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With a look at your local weather forecast for your Wednesday. After a few early morning showers, just partly cloudy skies prevail. Temperatures in the mid to upper 80s for daytime highs, falling back to about 70 degrees for the overnight low. A muggy overnight with a few widely scattered showers. Looking for clouds and sunshine to mix for your Thursday. Temperatures in the upper 80s. Have yourself a great day, everyone. From the Watchdog, I'm Darnell Foster.
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28: 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It's time for the Legislative Watchdogs on the Watchdog. Full house today. Rocky Fitzsimmons, Brent Weird, John Saunders, Fuzzy LaRue, and Bob Slider behind the board. For yet another edition of the Legislative Watchdogs. Guys, good show today. We are in the midst of summer. That means baseball time. We're going to talk a little bit of baseball. And then we have actually, I'd call it the tail end of political season in West Virginia. We've been through the primary elections. The elections have been certified. The parties have had their organizational meetings. Now they'll look on to the fall. We're going to talk a little bit about the state party organizational meeting. We're going to talk about potential matchups in the future for governor, what's going on with that, and a couple other things today on the Legislative Watchdogs. But before we do that, one of the headlines, of course, in West Virginia, and I heard Howard and Bob talking about it, maybe there'll be a state holiday this Friday because for the first time ever, the WVU men's baseball team heads to Omaha to compete in the College

0: baseball program and dominating in the Big 12 and headed to the College World Series?
1: Clearly the program that's benefited the most from going to the Big 12 in terms of your major programs. Neat to see. I got to see a little bit of the game on Saturday. I think it was Saturday, or maybe it was the game before that, where they showed a time lapse of building the stadium there, you know, what that was before, what it looks like now. It's cool. I mean, I think I've said it before, and I don't know, maybe it's because my kids or whatnot, but it seemed like I've watched the College World Series a lot more. There's nothing really else on at this time of year in terms of sports. You know, the NBA is usually winding down, and neat, just the energy to see around. And never really thought WVU, up until the last couple of years, you know, would be a part of it. And hopefully they saved some runs from last week. Man, they were pounding the ball. I talked to a few people that went to the games. So it was just electric down there. Give you a good redneck story, Bob. I know you always appreciate a good one.
2: I do.
1: That if you've ever been down to the stadium there, obviously with the success they've had, it's been pretty crowded. They have a natural place where if they want to add sections of seating, they'll be able to do that. There's a grassy hill that slopes down, you know, and there's other areas there where it's standing room only. I was told that people were going into, this is like classic West Virginia, going into Walmart, buying lawn chairs, cutting off the back legs of the lawn chairs, so that they could stick it into the hill and sit there. I mean, that, if that
0: that's
1: isn't like
0: West Virginia engineering,
1: redneck ingenuity there, right? So just heard it was really cool to watch. I know they play Friday at 2. I was looking at the schedule. They play Troy. If they win or lose, they play again Sunday. Lose, I think they play the early game Sunday. Win, you play the late game Sunday. So it's double elimination, final 8 teams. But they'll play Friday and Sunday no matter what. So they got 2 guaranteed games.
3: And they got really a good break. They got a break when UCLA lost in the super regional, or in the regional, then they could be able to host the super regional. Now they got a good break with Troy. If they can beat Troy and get in the winner's bracket and do that, I mean, it's still a tough tournament. I mean, I think they got to play North Carolina if they win, and they both win, which is a tough draw. But I agree with Brent. We hired a good coach, and then he brought in a good coach. All them years with TCU and those teams are in the Big 12 were dominant. Now WVU's right up there. And listen, I don't know if we got enough to win it, but it would be nice to get to the final, and hopefully got a shot. It, like you said, them bats stay hot.
2: It's not only the bats, they've had some really good pitching.
1: Yeah.
0: Yep.
2: I mean, they've shut a lot of teams down. Who is it? The owner of the Diamondbacks?
1: Kendrick.
2: Kendrick's backing a lot of this, but he knows what it takes to put a ball team together, so I'd say WVU in the future will be in that tournament quite a few times.
1: Well, hopefully if they've seen after the cutting off of the legs of the lawn chairs, maybe I know there's room there to expand some of the seating there as well. So hopefully that happens. But really cool.
3: Well, we should get a good class of new engineer students coming in then this year, right? That's pretty neat.
4: Well, Omaha's flat, so they're going to have to cut the other legs off now, right?
1: Quality. So you go to Omaha, right? And Big Dog, Bob, I asked people this yesterday. A couple people didn't know. You can go see the Oracle of Omaha. Do you know who the Oracle of Omaha is?
0: No. Anybody? Yes, you do.
1: Yeah?
0: Yes, you do.
4: Marlon Perkins?
1: Nope. Fuzzy, anybody? I know
0: you
1: Rocky
0: guys
1: knows
0: know this.
1: This.
0: Come on.
1: Very famous rich dude. Really
0: well,
1: rich
0: guy. The
1: richest
0: dude in Omaha.
4: Oh, Warren Buffett.
1: There you go. Yep, so Warren Buffett, the Oracle of Omaha. I don't know that he goes to the games, though. But based upon the inflation rating today, maybe he's he's legendary. Oof. Depending on how things are going, he may get the cheaper meal at McDonald's than the more expensive.
4: Did you even know who Marlon Perkins was?
1: No.
4: He used to be the host of the Wild Kingdom, Omaha of the Mute. Yeah, they were the sponsor. That's who I thought you were talking about.
1: Well, I think Warren Buffett maybe has him in age. I think Warren's
4: not by
1: like
4: much.
1: 98 or something like that. But Yeah, cool stuff, Rocky. Locally, though, high school baseball, too. Saw John Marshall lost 1-0 in extra innings.
3: Had a great extra innings.

0: had a great year. Really, that program's been on the rebound. Obviously, they got an excellent coach and Coach Caesar down there doing a great job. Lost a close one, 1-0. I think besides Wheeling Central plays Friday. I know they play 5 o'clock, I believe, against Logan, who they have played earlier in the year. The Knights, I would think, would be considered a favorite. Obviously, Squeak won by the other day against a WVU commit as a pitcher. Logan got another really good pitcher, guys. I haven't seen him play, but I've seen him play basketball the last couple of years. Bigger kid, throws it well. Central played them earlier in the year, beat them down in Charleston. But I expect, it's single elimination, boys. Kind of crazy how they do the bracket down there now. In the past, it's been double elimination with four teams making it, which seems more suitable to baseball as opposed to just having one pitcher on a team being able to get you. But for whatever reason, the SSAC in its wisdom has done that. So semifinals, 5 o'clock, I'm pretty sure, on Friday down in Huntington for the Maroon Knights.
1: All right. There we go for your baseball update. Guys, now we head to state politics. I want to talk about the organizational meeting for the West Virginia Democrats. Later on the show, I want to talk about the Jim Justice saga with the Greenbrier. If you listened to Howard and Bob this morning, they touched on that a little bit. But before we do that, I want to look ahead again. This is something that kind of has been under the radar. I want to look ahead to the 2028 election cycle. And we thought early on in this election cycle that going forward, we saw the governor had so much interest in these legislative races. And we thought that it would be likely in 2028 that he would see primary opposition for his bid for re-election for governor here in West Virginia. Two of those people that were on the radar were Jim Justice, and we've seen that he's been embroiled in this battle with Omni over control of the Greenbrier. The other one was State Treasurer Larry Pack, who was very prominent, different from the treasurer seat. I'm out there kind of espousing policy issues and his opinions on policy through the legislative session. And I had a question in my mind after the last cycle of elections. We saw the governor's ability to raise all this outside money, spend it on these races, and be successful in toppling some incumbents in these legislative races. I wondered whether there would still be a primary challenge to the governor in 2028 or whether maybe those people would kind of back off. Not so. So last week we see press releases from the treasurer's office, State Treasurer Larry Pack, calling for a suspension of the gasoline tax in West Virginia for 90 days. That is something that the Democrats had done earlier back in April, requesting a 30-day stay of the gas tax. So he's out there signaling to me he's still looking at this. So whether Justice or Pack, still thinking that despite the circumstances and the environment after these primary elections, that potentially looking at a challenge to Governor Morrissey in 2028 in the primary election, he's still out there and is still challenging the governor on policy issues. I thought that was pretty interesting.
0: Yeah, Rocky. I guess maybe you can keep things like that afloat. I think the governor would be a very hard guy to take out in terms of an election like that.
1: Yeah,
0: that
1: might.
0: I just do. I saw the other day sometimes, we see a video or photo or something. I know he's standing behind President Trump in the White House. I don't know if you guys saw that. He was there on the announcement. I think it was some coal.
2: Right.
0: And he's proven himself to be, pretty politically savvy, in my opinion. He's done things unconventionally somewhat. A lot of things have been similar to Trump, but in terms of West Virginia politics, it's been unconventional. I guess you could say it's like Trump. He's been attacking his own, right, and getting involved in the primaries that we've seen to try to put his own people there. But what's the downside to Larry Pack doing it right now? Not really a whole lot, right? I mean,
1: not really.
0: Because you haven't officially committed and you're making statements like that. And you want to keep that alive in the event that something would break unexpected, I think is a reason that you do that. Interestingly, I did think, too, that on the way in, I was listening to Bob and Howard, and they had Brian McWaney on, and Howard was talking about our congressman. I don't know if you heard that.
1: Yeah, I heard it.
0: And kind of sitting there thinking has been on a lot of the cable news network. He's been active, as Brad McWaney said, in terms of, like, leadership and committees and stuff like that. And he's a young, he's a hustler too. I mean, irrespective of what you think of his politics, it just kind of dawned on me. I really feel like the next two senators, that if you ask me right now who they were going to be, it's going to be Morrissey for justice and Riley Moore for his aunt.
1: Not a bad prediction.
0: And as I sat down here, right over your head and your shoulder there, you know, we got some TVs in the studios, and I saw on one of the news networks we had on, there was coverage that cut to the Politico event, and Shelley Moore Capito was on there. And not coincidental, I don't think, that this story comes out of Politico reporting that our congressman is maybe in the running for the next labor secretary.
2: That's true.
0: And I heard Brad McElhinney saying, you know, just questioning how that comes about and how we're talking about Shelley Moore Capito. I just thought, well, it was ironic. There she is on the TV giving an interview at the event.
1: I'd like to clarify or follow up to what Big Dog said. I don't know if it's true, but it's true that there's a story about it. Right. So if you remember, this kind of reminds me of Joe Manchin 101, the Joe Manchin playbook, when he was a Democrat. And he would throw out there to kind of keep, I guess, momentum or keep your name in the news. There would be these mysterious stories that would show up in Politico or Fox News
2: about that people
1: were talking about him being the Secretary of Energy, they can never confirm a source, right? And so it's very much, I think, you know, I could see Larry Puccio being involved in something like that. That sounds like a Larry Puccio strategy, political strategy.
0: It just made me think, listening to them talk about it and then come in and see that in the news, like, oh, man, you know, I don't know how old Shelley Moore Capito is.
3: Seems to be about 400, I
0: think. You know, you're going to stay into the majority, you know. I think, conventional wisdom is going to be, I think the Republicans will hold the majority. We'll see. You know, I think it's a real long shot for the Democrats to take the Senate.
1: Yeah.
0: So stay in the majority, but then, you know, what happens in the next presidential election? How long is she going to be there? You know, another 6 years. Riley Moore is a young guy, and just made me think. Like, I mean, this guy is. I don't think there's any doubt like that. His eye is on that seat. Right?
1: Well, I know, but he's got a cousin though too.
0: Yeah, don't but he hasn't won an election and statewide. Yeah,
1: statewide. I know. I think that there's some rivalry there. I don't care what anyone says. And, I mean, I'm sure push comes to shove, they would support each other. But I don't think there's a
0: U.S.
1: rivalry.
0: U.S. attorney, right?
2: Well, they didn't last time, remember?
1: They didn't. You're right. Riley Moore endorsed
2: Morrissey.
1: He endorsed Morrissey in the governor's race. Interesting. I don't know, Brent. So I agree with you in terms of if I had to play the odds, that's what it would be. But I don't know if that's by design from the other part of the family.
2: But Brent's analysis is on the other side is if Riley Moore, it looks like it's pretty much almost a given that the Democrats are going to lose. I mean, the Republicans are going to lose the House. His power base shrinks dramatically politically.
1: Right.
2: So that position to step himself up to do that, it's not, as you know, it's
1: no
2: who's
1: fun
2: in control.
1: In the back road.
2: Who's in control and what committee you should get on. It's interesting.
0: I think he's positioned himself
2: I don't know if he's close to Trump.
0: Got to be close to Morrissey, right?
2: But Morrissey got no clout. This is going to be a Trump endorsement.
0: But there's one thing here. So I think there's two plays here. And the runway's long. I'm not suggesting that this is anything soon. I'm talking potentially several terms.
1: Then it won't be Trump.
0: Potentially several terms in Congress, you know. And who knows when Shelley Moore Capito steps away. But you got an eye on that seat. But also, with Jim Justice, you have no idea what's going to happen with that guy.
1: I don't know.
0: And the reason being there, if something would happen to him and he leaves that seat, who's going to take that seat? They're going to pull the Joe Manchin and Morrissey, if he's governor, going to appoint himself. Right?
1: If he leaves it involuntarily, yes. But
0: all right. And if so, that seat comes up to play. I think Morrissey's going to go after that seat, right? As we sit here today, like if that ever happened, he's the clear front runner, I think, to get that seat, right?
1: Absolutely.
0: And then who assumes the governorship if something like that happens?
1: Well, the Randy Smith for Randy, the short term.
0: But then there's got to be an election, right? And I could see I the reason I'm bringing it up, I think a guy like Riley Moore, based upon his age and how just active he is, I think those are the two plays for him in the future.
1: Well, you think governor, even though,
0: But you'd have to have something like that happen is my point.
1: The only problem I see is that, remember, there was an election. Morsi finished first. Moore Capito finished second, right? So, I mean, he didn't win the election, but he, pretty solid performance statewide for a guy that had never been on a statewide ballot. Just because you didn't win, he still finished second, and then you had other people spending
2: a terrible campaign.
1: Spending millions of dollars. Chris Miller was in there. Right. Mack Warner. I mean, you had – I don't know. So I don't – I think that's probably the likely outcome, Brent, but I don't think – I think there's a group of people that are not
0: Of those two family members, though, one has, to me, shown that they are much more – politically active in campaigning than the other.
1: Yeah, he's aggressive.
0: Okay,
1: yeah.
0: And I just see that a guy like that has just bigger ambitions and aspirations. He just does. And anyway, I just thought it was interesting that they brought it up today based upon that reporting, and I didn't think about the Joe Manchin play of like,
1: that's classic.
0: You know, maybe somebody from Riley Moore's camp, you know, gets that floated out there to where.
1: Never a source from the administration, and that's the only one that counts, right? Brad, the people making the pick.
0: McElmaney brought up a good point. They got such a slim majority in the House. Like, to get anybody confirmed at this point would be incredibly difficult. So it's kind of a – from that standpoint, it makes you believe what you're saying, Rock, or suggesting that maybe this is just like get my name in the news type of – story as opposed to really having legs, because just from a political ability to do it on leadership, very difficult. So
1: does Larry Puccio, does he advise? I mean, I know he was a justice at first Manchin, then Jim Justice, and I think he gets along with Shelley Moore Capito. Does he, you know, if he has any ties, does he consult Riley or that side of the aisle now?
2: I've never heard
1: that. That really smacks of Larry Puccio to me. And I'm giving him a compliment. He's a brilliant political mind.
2: Yeah, and Larry Puccio is looking out for the next payday, too. Who's going to be in power after this?
1: Exactly.
2: I mean,
1: so
2: he's playing politics
1: all the time. If I had to guess, I think that definitely is there. We are at the bottom of the hour ball. We're going to take a quick bottom of the hour break. When we come back, we're going to talk a little bit about Jim Justice and the Greenbrier, as well as the West Virginia State Democratic Party organizational meeting, and more importantly, kind of looking ahead with this new organizational party behind them. You know, can Democrats, with Republicans divided at the state level, can they make any inroads? Can they pick up seats? We'll talk about that in the second half of the show on The Watchdog. We'll be right back after a word from our sponsors.
4: Good morning. I'm John Walkup with your 7 News headlines on this Wednesday, June 10th. The city of Follinsby is receiving a major boost for its water infrastructure. Governor Patrick Morrissey announced the city has been awarded a $500,000 grant for upgrades at the Hooverson Heights Water Treatment Plant. The funding will be used to replace filter control valves and control panels for the facility's 3 filters. Officials say the grant helps secure the full $1.8 million needed to complete that project. Meantime, a new appointment to the Weirton Area Water Board is now official. City Council approved a resolution naming Bob Kalanko to the board in a 6-1 vote last night. According to Mayor Dean Harris, Kalanko is a lifelong resident, a former teacher and current supervisor at the WVU Medical Center. He says Kalanko is a solid choice and council is glad to bring his management skills aboard. After hearing community concerns over ongoing water issues, he says he also wants to make sure these questions are addressed. Well, June is Alzheimer's and Brain Awareness Month, and the Alzheimer's Association is marking it with its 4th annual Brain Ball. The formal event raises money and awareness for research and care, all while bringing the community together. This year's theme has a fun twist, a jazz speakeasy, so guests are encouraged to dress in their best Roaring 20s style as they support a meaningful cause. The Brain Ball is set for June 20th at Wheeling Island from 6 to 10 p.m., and tickets must be purchased in advance. Head to WTRF.com for details. Well, one of the country's most prestigious and oldest amateur golf tournaments is just days away, and it's shaping up to be a great weekend at Oglebay's Crispin Golf Course. 126 players are set to play the par 71 course in the ninth edition of the Bordas & Bordas Amateur Golf Classic on Saturday, June 13th and Sunday, June 14th. 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
1: You're back with the Legislative Watchdogs on the Watchdog, Rocky Fitzsimmons, Brent. We are John Saunders, Fuzzy LaRue, and Bob Snyder producing the show. We were back. We talked a little bit about state politics the first half of the show, whether there will be a 2028 challenger to Governor Morrissey in the primary, talking about the dynamics with the state treasurer, Larry Pack, and talking about some of the recent developments with Congressman Riley Moore. I thought that was some really interesting insight. We'll see where that all goes. But before we get on to the next half of the show, we're going to keep the positive energy rolling. We have an official spiritual guide of the Watchdog who has a message for us today, and we're going to hear from the Divine Messenger.
0: Sounds like the priest is asleep.
12: Let me see where Jeb is.
1: All right. We're going to technical difficulties there, so we'll skip that and maybe come back to that today. Guys, let's get into it. One of the more interesting stories, of course, all of us two here in this room have been involved in some form of Democratic politics. Three of us on the committee at some point. And the Democrats, following the primary election and the certification of election results, now all the local committees and the state committee, they have their organizational meetings where they pick party leadership. So this last Saturday at 3 p.m. in Charleston, and you could watch it on live stream, the West Virginia State Democratic Party had their organizational meeting. And at that meeting, they elected Mike Pushkin for another 4 years as the chairman of the party. He had served the last 4 years and was the first new chairperson of the non-Joe Manchin era, right? We had Belinda Biafor for all those years. And with Joe Manchin going independent and then retiring, his kind of whole machinery retired from the Democratic Party. Puccio, Belinda Biafor.
3: Nick Casey.
1: And then Mike Pushkin was elected, who is from Charleston. He's a member of the House of Delegates. And so he served the last 4 years. And then kind of, and this is how it happened. It was kind of out of nowhere. There was a challenge by local attorney Teresa Torreseva, which was really, I think, shocking to a lot of the party members. She had been the first vice chair. There had been no rumblings. They had worked together, and I thought they were friends. And then out of the blue, there was an announcement. Well, first the Charleston Gazette reported that she would challenge him. And then I think that kind of forced her to come out with a press release. So there was this challenge. And then there was talk around the party. And we had seen that there was all this infighting in the Republican Party of the primaries, very vicious primaries on the Republican side. Democrats pretty energized and excited to take advantage of that, thinking that because of that they might be able, and with the winds blowing at their tail in the national news cycles, that they might be able to pick up some seats in November. So this challenge happened. Pushkin defeated her 43-32. And I watched the meeting. There were some tense moments in the meeting, and some procedural moves by the opposition to try to disqualify some votes and things like that. But at the end of the day, I think the question is, hopefully this will not divide the party, and that they'll be able to focus on November. But it came out of nowhere, and I just thought that was pretty interesting. Other interesting point. Mayor Daniel Dudley of Wellsburg was elected the second vice chair. So we have more representation here from the Northern Panhandle. But going forward, guys,
0: what are the other positions then now that were voted on?
1: Like there was a first vice chair, a second vice chair, but they were individuals.
2: Recording secretary.
1: Yeah. And Jenny Craig from Ojai County was the secretary and is the secretary. So the Northern Panhandle, well represented on that leadership team.
0: What was Teresa Torreseva at the time of the challenge? What was her position?
1: First vice chair. So
0: she's out.
2: Second in command.
1: Yeah. So she did not retain a position. I guess that's what happens when you have two opposing slates of candidates. And I think she had her slate of candidates that if she would have been successful, they would have nominated those. But it just kind of came out of nowhere. It was surprising. And guys, going forward, what do you think this does for the party? You think that will be any type of distraction as the Democrats head into November? But more importantly, after you've kind of taken measure of the primary election results, what you've seen on the other side of the aisle that transpired during the primary election, we've seen, Brent, you mentioned the inflationary numbers here, the highest they've been in a long time, over 4-point-something% here, yep, year to year. And with the sentiment about the war in Iran, and the winds just seem to be blowing in the Democrats' election. They've had a lot of success in some of these special elections. Will they be able to keep it up here in West Virginia in November? Will they be able, I mean, the bottom line is, will they be able to pick up seats?
0: Well, let me ask you this, Fuzzy. You guys know better than me, but how often does this vote come up?
1: Every four years.
0: Every 4 years?
1: And it's in
0: four
1: the years. Off-year election.
0: Okay. So just from the timing standpoint of it to me, just seems a little weird to me, because if you sense that you have any momentum, seems like you would want to wait to see what happens, right, in this fall, and whether or not you could actually take a few House seats,
1: right?
0: To build the momentum. Obviously, that's how the party rules are set up, that you do it at this point in time. But to me, the deck has been stacked so much against the Democrats here in the last handful of years. Right now, I think there's some, you know, sentiment within the party, hey, maybe we're going to pick up a few House seats, which we talked about. It just seemed like to me it would be an ill-fated time to try to change horses until you see what happens, right? And reality is, if it goes nowhere, then maybe there's some, you know, reassessment. Oftentimes, don't party chairs step down too? I mean, doesn't that happen sometimes afterwards?
1: Yeah, I mean,
0: from a timing standpoint, I guess, is my point. That
2: if your horse leaves the barn,
0: right,
2: you step down.
0: You're there looking at this, maybe, and let's see what happens, right?
1: Well, and I think, too, the strange thing about it is, you usually don't see a challenge from a member of the current executive team, because if there's criticisms of leadership, the response is, well, you were part of leadership. Why didn't you just suggest that? And to your point, there was all this touting about the Democrats, and they did a great job of filling the ballot in a time really tough for a minority party to do. And they've done a tremendous job filling the ballot across the state. I mean, the question remains, will that translate into results? But, I mean, that's what they were touting here coming into the election.
0: Well, let me just make this point clear, and I would imagine it could be changed. The timing of when they have that vote doesn't make sense to me.
1: It's traditionally the way it's been, because they do it in an off-year election going into the presidential election. It's like, that's just always
2: right
1: the way.
2: After the primary election, because they just got elected, both at the county and the state
0: level. But if you're going to have an intra-party fight, you're having it into like your election season. Why wouldn't you do it in like January after like that's my point. Like, why wouldn't you do it 6 months from now? Because then you'd have the... Okay, if you're going to challenge, you would say, look, this is the reason he should be replaced. Look at what just happened in the elections. Right now, I mean, you're trying to unify the party going into it. I don't know, just a suggestion.
1: Well, I think the challenge is that these are elected positions that are voting on the chairperson, and they have a term, right? And so, you know, the terms end, and it has to be in the primary because it's a party, so...
0: I don't know. I haven't thought through it completely, but I would think if you have new people come in or some people go out based upon what happens in a general election, then you may want to change course. And it just seems like to me that the timing of this would be better after all that as opposed to before. But
1: yeah. And I think they do it in an off year because they don't want it to happen in a presidential election year.
0: But Fuzzy, I'm saying like do it early next year.
1: Oh,
0: that's my point.
2: What's your thoughts on early next year? What happened and where the party's at? Is there a difference today than there was a week ago?
3: There's a few changes, but as Rocky said, it came out of nowhere. And, you know, everything was going fine. I don't know why it happened. All I know is you can give credit to both of them for manning the ballots and doing everything to bring the Democratic Party, because Teresa and Mike both were all over state pushing things and everything and doing everything for the good of the party. Now, I just don't know why this situation happened, but it has.
0: Well, if you're pushing, you got to feel like – I would assume he's blindsided by that. I mean, I would be upset. Like, just being honest, like, I would be upset, like, if you thought somebody was a part of your leadership team that came at you from your flank and attacked you, like – You know, you can say what you want and press statements and things like that, but I don't know how else you read that. If somebody's trying to take your position, guys, you know, like.
1: And criticize your job performance.
0: And yeah. And again, I still think the timing of it's weird because if pushing, you say, well, let me get through the election here. We got some momentum. I mean, that's the spin they're putting on it. I get it, but.
1: Just very strange.
2: I mean, here's the party has. We look at the upcoming November elections, and I'm not looking at that. I don't expect this.
1: Right, I mean, that's...
2: I don't think there's no miracle. The key for me is, can we recruit people that are competitive in the statewide races in the upcoming cycle? Right now, you know, we say it, Howard says it, we all say it. We don't have... legitimate candidates. We don't. We say this when we talk about it. Who's going to run for governor? You can't tell me one name on the Democratic side.
1: I don't think you can go from first place to grand slam right off the bat.
2: No, but you're.
1: I mean, they
2: have
1: to, are
2: we going
1: to
2: have competitive candidates? Is the party? Whoever won.
1: Well, I mean, I think the focus has been first. They've been trying to reinvigorate some of the local committees, right? And you got to have the infrastructure. And then they want to pick up. And then if you get some legislative seats and people in these districts and they develop some infrastructure, and then you kind of put that all together for state run. No, they're not right. They're not there yet, barring some really just out of this world candidate who can self-finance, you know, and has a pre-built in name recognition. Other than that, no, they're not going to be competitive yet. But you know that they're trying to build something, I think, and they're starting on first base. They are. I mean, they're building it.
3: No, they're
1: still
3: in the dugout.
1: Well, maybe.
3: You know, you want big candidates for this statewide. What's to me right now, the Democratic Party is really putting the cart ahead of the horse. Back to Rocky saying, I've been on the committee for quite a few years now. We've had a lot of positions unfilled. We haven't been able to get people to man the committee. And we're not the only committee throughout the state that's lacking people on the committee. And to me, that's the first thing the Democratic Party needs to do is start at the bottom and build that base by getting young people involved, whoever wants to help, on the committees to go forward. Because that's what we're lacking. And you know, there's a lot of times we'd see the same people at each meeting, and they're the ones doing it all.
0: But you know, party registration, I think I saw for Democrats is like down to 23%.
1: 27%.
2: More independents than Democrats,
0: and just,
2: right?
0: Yep. And just the math. I mean, you may not like how this sounds, guys, but the reality is on statewide candidates, John, I mean, it's been shown over and over that the voters have said that the Democrats are on the wrong side of the issues for statewide candidates. They have. Well, okay. Now, you've been able to, like, pick areas, and the Republicans were there forever, right? We know that. They were there forever. And they started to build slowly in smaller pockets, doing things like Fuzzy talked about, and trying to identify. I think what the Democrats should do going forward is they got to try to continue to make a Republican own the issue. And the issue of what? Like, you've been in power for how many years now? 12 years?
3: 12.
0: Okay, so at some point, like, you know.
3: You've got to own it all.
0: And the economy usually will drive that. But in West Virginia, it's going to lag well behind. We've talked ad nauseum about what are the issues that dominate. The issues that dominate, I don't care, is an R or a D, gentlemen. I mean, that's what it's come down to. And the cultural issues we talked about and the labeling that goes on with it. And you can get the best candidate in the world right now, John, on a statewide air, and they could say they're not for all those things. I still am not convinced that matters. Okay? They could say I am pro-life, pro-gun. They could come out hostile towards trans. They could come out, you know, all the things that you could do on the far right and say I'm a Democrat. And I still don't think on the statewide level where the state is that's going to make an issue. But do you throw your hands up and quit? No. What you do is, to Fuzzy's point, I think you really got to attack it locally and try to find good candidates that can start to build momentum. In reality, in single delegate districts, I think that's the avenue, and that's the viable path to build some momentum right now.
1: Exactly.
3: To Brent's point, R&D. The truth is, if Jesus Christ came back and ran as a Democrat, he'd lose. It's that simple.
0: That's a heck of a statement, Fuzzy.
3: that's the way I see it. I
2: don't disagree with that statement. Right.
0: Well, it's just about party affiliation, and that's why I brought up the Rocky correcting me, the 27% registration.
2: It's tough to recruit legitimate candidates in the world of politics in West Virginia. It is. You know, Teresa Rand saying that the chair didn't raise enough money.
1: Well,
2: can you imagine trying to raise money? We've all four of us have been heavily involved in raising money in this our careers. Okay, we were mm-hmm. players in raising money. Fuzzy said you can't get Christ to win on a ballot. I don't know if Christ can raise enough money for a Democrat to win. Okay.
1: Well, I didn't want to go, but I mean, I watched that whole debate and I'm thinking, man, if someone's going to run on a fundraising platform, I'd look at the track record for raising in their own campaign.
2: Where's it going to come from?
1: Well, I mean, I don't.
2: I mean, I didn't understand that part of the argument. Okay. Well, he's not raising enough money. Well, it's impossible to raise money.
1: Yeah.
2: It's impossible. Well, okay? So well, don't
0: I
2: judge
0: think the
2: me
0: big,
2: on
0: the bigger
2: that,
0: issue
2: okay?
0: is if you're going to
2: have you wrote less checks than you wrote before?
0: No, but the other thing is this, John. If you're going to tell me that elect me because I can raise more money, what have you raised? What's your track record of raising it? So
2: I'm going to say it like it is. I didn't like Teresa's reasoning for saying that he did a bad job. I agree with everybody said here. They tried to fill ballots. They've tried to do things. They've tried to do, you know, tried to move the party within reasonable with the resources he had.
1: Yeah.
2: Okay? He did.
1: Well, it's behind. They made the election. I think both of them, I think at least in the media, have handled it professionally. So hopefully it'll be behind the party.
2: I mean, November's going to – we're going to get
1: yeah. –
2: I'm sorry. We're going to get a judgment. We're going
0: to
2: find
0: out
2: – does Democrats – does people that vacated our party. Republicans didn't overwhelm Democrats. Voters left the coal issue, the issue on abortion. Voters ran from the party, okay, and ran to the other side and voted in large blocks for Republicans. And Republicans came out of nowhere and won.
1: Right.
2: We lived through it. We took those beatings, okay? We lived through those beatings. We're, as you said, Brent, and y'all said this, we're going to find out, and I think West Virginia is way behind, is how far is that voter upset, not happy with those issues you said, and is he willing to go from putting a ton of R's, down R's, to start coming over here and writing these, okay? I'm optimistic, but...
1: Well, here's the thing. I think we talked about this in the past when Belinda Beaufort, and remember, and you know, there was a slide since 2004, the numbers of the Democrats in the legislature. I mean, it was gradual at first, and then...
2: And I blamed her.
1: But I knew you did, and that's why
2: I
1: wanted to go...
2: And I was very critical of her.
1: And I know, and that's my...
2: And now... It really wasn't her. I was mad at her because I thought she was too loyal
1: I think
2: to Joe.
1: Okay? When you have, but when you have leadership or a minority party in a state, I know we're a results-oriented, driven society. We believe that someone's job performance is measured by the result. I'm not so sure. Like when you have a super minority and you're a party in a state, I'm not really sure if the results are what you can really the measuring stick is, right? I think you have to look at the process. I mean, is the person in the seat?
2: Read that.
1: Are they putting together the right process? Are they putting candidates in seats? Are they doing all the things necessary for victory? Sometimes the environment just is not amenable. You just, right? And I think that was my point to you, Big Dog, is that I know that you were critical of the past, but what could you have done, right? I mean, when you have the national winds blowing against you like that, like, there's not really much you can do.
2: Yeah. I mean, there's a headline right there, Brent's point.
0: You know, we got
2: on Fox News. Fox News headlines is, in the month of May, 4.2 rise in inflation costs, the greatest in the last 4 years, three or four years.
1: Since 2023.
2: If that can't move the needle...
1: Nothing can.
2: Nothing can move the needle.
3: Price of gas, price of groceries.
1: Those are the two.
2: Utility bills. We say it all the time. But it hasn't translated into people changing their mind at the ballot box yet in West Virginia.
1: Well, and I will say this about the Democrats. I watched the organizational meeting. And, so there was the chairman and the leadership thing. But there was also people running for positions. And they were standing up and, they were stump speeching. And I will say this, that I do believe Democrats still need to focus their message. And I think a lot of times Democrats nationally and locally, we get criticized for putting form over substance in terms of some issues. And I'll just leave it at that. Like, I think they need to really focus their message to what you guys were just talking about, the bread and butter, the inflation, right, the economy, jobs, and not get distracted by some of the peripheral issues.
0: Latest example of that, right, is California. Got nothing to do with us here.
1: Right.
0: But the way that the world works is like, in politics, it's like a monolith, right? Like every Democrat's the same.
1: Anymore, it is.
0: And the national media has done that because they want viewership for Fox or CNN, whatever it is, And so they're all the same. So therefore, every Democrat is against voter ID law, right?
1: Right.
0: Or something like that. And you look at the California issue, and I looked at it, and I'm thinking, I understand they voted for it, but man, like, I'm just going to say it, I think a dumb process that you wouldn't have the cutoff date earlier so that you could just have your results earlier, meaning the cutoff date for your mail-in earlier. And this has created, it's dominated the news cycle, and it shouldn't matter, and you can explain why it is, and I understand it, but nobody's going to... Once you have your mind made up and you hear something's rigged and we're weeks away and there's no results, people are like, yeah, that's dumb. That doesn't make any sense. And then all of a sudden that dominates the conversation. And then it turns into like the Democrat is, not for an election integrity, and all that crap comes out around. It's like self-inflicted, silly wounds, in my opinion, that you wouldn't put in rules in place to try to have your results within, you know, a day or two of the election, right?
3: Time out. Unless you've canvassed and done anything,
0: right?
3: California's doing a great job. I've sat up there and we've had to canvass.
0: Sure, I'm not saying they're not fuzzy, but there's 10 million votes. You know what I mean? There's millions of votes.
3: We're just small here in Ohio County. We got to count two precincts by law, by hand. And that takes 4, 6, 8 hours, depending on. We were in there doing the canvas. That's us. That's us in Ohio County.
0: Yeah,
3: Los
0: but
3: Angeles
0: here's,
3: with millions of people.
0: Here's my point.
3: Get used to
0: when
3: it.
0: You,
3: it's the
0: when
3: way
0: you,
3: the law is.
0: When you go to advocate for the law and you're a legislator there, don't you think you'd be talking to people like you? How long does this take to do? Okay, well, I'm not going to vote for something or advocate that you get to send in your ballot up till midnight on the election day is my point.
1: Right.
0: Like, you got to put reasonable rules in. You know, then if you're not going to show up in person to vote for whatever reason you can't, that's fine. But, you know, you got an obligation to get it in 10 days before the election or whatever it is. And when you have that kind of volume of vote, my point in bringing that up is that then dominates the discussion. And the narrative then is that Democrats are totally out of touch. And it infects everything, even over here. That's my point. It infects everything. And you can give a rational reason for why they did it, but nobody cares is my point. They don't want to go behind it because the headline is they're 2 weeks from the election. They still don't have the results, and it just spins into this stuff that really shouldn't be important.
1: That's what I'm saying. The form over substance,
0: right.
3: You mean the lies over truth?
0: When they say it's rigged, I would agree with you. That's crap, right? I mean, but you give them ammunition to perpetuate a conspiracy theory like that.
3: And that's what the Democrats say.
1: I mean, it's really that societies, they have evolved to, they expect instant results with this age of the internet. And so in the past of the country, probably a lot of times election results were not known for a long time, but it has evolved. So what do you have to do? You have to evolve with it, and you have to implement practical solutions like you're talking about, Brent, and realize the public doesn't tolerate it. So we change the rules. If you have to get it in 10 days ahead of time or 12 days or whatever the case is.
0: Look, and the flip side of that is, look, there were good intentions for doing it, right? They wanted to be over-inclusive, didn't want to disenfranchise people from voting. I understand.
1: That's the form of the system.
0: Right, and I understand that, but there's unintended consequences sometimes from those type of decisions, and it's you can't please everybody all the time. You know, sometimes we've got to put in a rule that, you know, it's incumbent upon you. We're going to publicize when the date is, and you got to send it in earlier, and just get avoid I think unnecessary, just ammunition that you give to the other side sometimes, and it's silly because it does affect Democrats in other states, and it shouldn't, but it does.
1: It does. It spills over the monolith.
3: But and the thing is back to California,
1: the uniparty,
3: the states control their elections, so if you want them to change, it's going to have to be the legislative body.
1: Well, for now, the states do.
0: But my final point is, Fuzzy, the way the politics are and people are sitting around just talking, they see it always just one party. They don't differentiate, I don't believe, party. A few states probably different, but most of the time, they're viewing Democrats all the same. Doesn't matter. You know, you used to be able to say, well, I'm a West Virginia Democrat or whatever. I think that train has left the station. I really do.
1: Yeah. So. All right, and with that, we are out of time on the Legislative Watchdogs. Thanks for joining. Please join us next Wednesday for yet another edition of the Legislative Watchdogs. But as we don't know, we're going to have to maybe come up with some feature issues because we are going into the political off-season before the general election cycle in November. But we will get you some good content, good guests, interviews, and all the political information at state and local level that you need on the Legislative Watchdogs. Have a great day. We will see you next week.
13: 2%. To illustrate just how much more we're paying, Moody's Analytics says the average American household has pumped an extra $510 into the family car since the start of the Iran war.
14: ABC's Jim Ryan. Airline fares jumped 2.7% in May and are nearly 27% higher than a year ago. Electricity rates up almost 6% since last year, and clothing is 4.2% more expensive. The United States and Iran exchanging fire overnight as President Trump says Iran has taken too long to reach a peace deal, so will now pay the price. ABC News security analyst Mick Mulroy says Iran is using the Strait of Hormuz as leverage.
15: Right now, Iran thinks that controlling the straits gives them a lot of leverage. They're asking for everything up front before the U.S. even gets to a nuclear agreement. Sanctions relief, unfreezing assets, all these things that Iran wants, but they want it to simply open the strait, which isn't theirs to control in the first place, and obviously was open before the war started.
14: Microsoft co-founder Bill Gates on Capitol Hill today telling the House Oversight Committee what he knows about Jeffrey Epstein. Before heading in, Gates said,
16: "Glad to be here voluntarily to testify, to help with the committee's work. I'll start with an opening statement in the hearing room. I hope my testimony is helpful to the work, important work of the committee to find justice for the victims."
14: Gates' name mentioned thousands of times in the Epstein files. California vote counting is over. Republican Steve Hilton will face Democrat Javier Becerra in the governor's race this fall. You're listening to ABC News.
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14: The NBA Finals resume tonight in New York with a quieter presence around the Garden.
23: The city will still enforce a multi-block security perimeter. A large watch party planned for just outside the arena has been scaled down and will now be a ticketed event. Madison Square Garden, which is owned by Trump ally James Dolan, issuing a statement calling the mayor and police commissioner party poopers, saying Monday's restrictions were never about the president, just a convenient excuse to restrict how and when Knicks fans celebrate.
14: ABC's Sophie Flay. Looks like Bill Pulte will be getting the director of national intelligence job, at least in an acting capacity, despite the revolt by several lawmakers who say he's not at all qualified for the job.
15: Right now, Iran thinks that
23: the president is moving forward with Bill Pulte as acting director of national intelligence, despite bipartisan concern about his lack of experience. Democrats now threatening to oppose reauthorizing the Foreign Intelligence Surveillance Act, or FISA, as long as Pulte remains in the position. FISA allows the government to collect the communications of non-citizens overseas.
14: ABC's Karen Hua. Say hello to new sunscreen.
24: I just can't emphasize enough how much dermatologists and the broader skincare community have been like clamoring for this for so long. And I think the bottom line here is that American sunscreen is about to get a huge upgrade.
14: It's Tony Salzman with the ABC News Medical Unit says the FDA has added a new ultraviolet filter to sunscreen. Sherry Preston, ABC News.
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27: Hello, everyone. From the Watchdog, I'm Darnell Foster. With a look at your local weather forecast for your Wednesday. After a few early morning showers, just partly cloudy skies prevail. Temperatures in the mid to upper 80s for daytime highs, falling back to about 70 degrees for the overnight low. A muggy overnight with a few widely scattered showers. Looking for clouds and sunshine to mix for your Thursday. Temperatures in the upper 80s. Have yourself a great day, everyone. From the Watchdog, I'm Darnell Foster.
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6: Welcome into the program. 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The phone number, Joe Nelson is handling the audio side of things for us back at Network Control in Morgantown. Jake Link handles the video stream. Brian Hughes will join us. We'll get a weather update, some possibly severe weather in the Kanawha Valley today. Will that impact baseball at Jack Cook Field? Brian will get us updated. Brian Abraham will join us in the second hour. So how do you spend your chunk of $700 million? We'll find out. Jared Halpern from D.C., and we'll talk to one of the people who is partially to blame for me being here today. Dan Hollis, Marshall University broadcast professor, going to join us in the second hour as well. But first up, say good morning, T.J. Meadows, to my immediate right. Morning, T.J.
10: Morning. Man, do I have some questions for Hollis.
6: Oh, boy.
10: That I want to pose.
6: He may not have answers, though.
10: Let me say this. Just my thanks to everyone here at Marshall and the School of Journalism. What a fabulous experience. They have been so hospitable and just welcoming, and it's been a great experience this week. I really appreciate the effort they've made to make us feel at home.
6: Yeah, they've been very welcoming. And, of course, Mike Stanley is handling operations here on campus for us. Known Mike. Heck, Mike and I were in college together, and he has been very helpful in he's kind of run all the technical side, as he did 20 years ago when I was working at WMUL upstairs as well. So big thanks to everybody here. We really appreciate it. Also, big thanks to the guy sitting to my far right this morning. That's the mayor of Huntington, Patrick Farrell. He joins us on set this morning. Mr. Mayor, good morning. Thanks for coming by.
11: Good morning. Welcome home.
6: It's always good to be down here around. You know, I try to take some Kelly Green up north to that, you know, that city up north. It's always good to be here. And it's great to have the high school baseball tournament in Huntington. Rave reviews so far from the people I've talked to.
11: So we're thrilled that the West Virginia SSAC decided to come here. You know, the tournament was here 50 years ago, and it's taken us a long time to build back. But we, at Marshall University, we built a stadium, right? We built it, and then attracted other folks to come, and we submitted a competitive package to the SSAC along with our CVB and Marshall and said, look, the city wants this. Marshall wants this. Our community wants this. Please come and join us. And we're thrilled that the tournament's here, 32 teams. It's been just a fantastic week.
10: What's it mean for the city?
11: Well, it means everything. I mean, we use it as a showcase, right? So first we want families and students to come and be on campus. Marshall is a big part of this. It's their facility. But we want people to see Marshall for everything that it is. A lot of people have never been to Marshall. So when you get someone coming from the Eastern Panhandle, the Northern Panhandle, they see it for the first time, and they see it's a first-class facility. The second piece is that many people either haven't been to Huntington or haven't been here in a long time. And when they come in and they see it, like, wow, this isn't the Huntington I remember. And we love that, right? Because they see that We have a fantastic restaurant scene. We've got a beautiful downtown. I think we have the best park system in the entire state. So when people come to Huntington, they see that. They're like, well, I didn't know that. Or they see it again for the first time. And it just has a real impact on our city.
0: And that hasn't happened overnight. It's taken a real commitment from the city and a great partnership, I think, with Marshall as well, to not only build up this area, but if you go down a few blocks from campus, down on 4th Avenue, where they're building 3rd Avenue, you got all the great restaurants down there. This has been a long-term commitment by the city.
11: It's a community effort, right? What we know is as goes Marshall, so goes Huntington. And as goes Huntington, so goes the region. So the university has worked really hard, right, to get things right. And you can see with growing enrollment that something is going right here on campus. And with that, Huntington is now going to benefit from some of that. You see that the Marshall Advanced Manufacturing Center and the Robotics Training Center is going up right next to the baseball stadium. You see that we have a cybersecurity center that's being built just here on the corner of 4th Avenue and Halgrier Boulevard. You can see the growth. You can feel the palpable kind of energy that's coming to the city, and we're just excited that it's all happening now.
10: Huntington is not alone in the challenge that is the opioid epidemic. There's been some tough times. Mm-hmm. Talk about that and working

0: a return on equity for our shareholders. But at the same time, you know, we've got to be mindful of our who our customers are, and that's what we work for toward every day. So, you know, dismayed to see it, but we'll get our way through it.
1: Brian Abraham, President, CEO of Appalachian Power. Brian, always appreciate it, buddy. Thanks for stopping by.
0: Thank you.
1: Coming up, we'll check in Washington, D.C., get an update from Jared Halpern, Fox News Radio, from the White House. When we return, this is Talk Line from the Covent Insurance Studios on the road at Marshall University. Back in a moment.
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1: Again, you don't want to put that umbrella away just yet. I would keep it handy. But let's take a look at how things are looking outside right now. Here's a live look over Moundsville. How much more rain can we expect to get today? Let's find out from our Storm Tracker 7 meteorologist, Zach Gasqui, who has a first look at your forecast. Zach?
2: Good afternoon, guys. Yeah, certainly got the chance of seeing some more rain and storms as we head throughout the afternoon. Temperatures, though, going to stay pretty warm, and it's also going to feel pretty muddy throughout much of the rest of the day and the rest of the week, really, as we finish up the work week. Let's go ahead and start you off with a live look outside here over town right now. You can see got some breaks in those clouds starting to develop, which means some peaks of sunshine, and that also means temperatures are going to start to warm up. We've had some rain move through earlier, so that's why our temperatures are only in the upper 70s right now here in town. So got a good bit of clouds around. Still very humid outside with the dew point in the low 70s. Feels like 79 when you head out the door. Around the region, you can see where that rain didn't hit because we're in the low to middle 80s off to the west and to the north. But of course, we're in the middle 70s where that rain went through about an hour or so ago. And it feels like temperatures up into the middle 80s, approaching 90 in some areas as well. So again, definitely feeling that air you can wear as you head outside. Radar wise, looks like the bulk of the rain is off to the east, and so it looks like for now we'll remain dry, but we do still have the chance for some isolated showers, maybe a few pop-up storms as we head throughout the afternoon hours. Otherwise, we're going to see another warm, muggy day with some sun and clouds as we head throughout the rest of this Wednesday. And how long will we expect to see this weather? Well, I'll have more details on that coming up here in just a few moments. John?
3: All right, Zach, thanks. Well, all new at noon, the Buckeye State has welcomed their brand new Attorney General.
1: Andy Wilson started his 10-year serving as Ohio's 52nd Attorney General. Wilson was sworn in over the weekend at the Clark County Common Police Court, where he previously served as the county prosecutor. Wilson was tapped for the position by Governor Mike DeWine after former Attorney General Dave Yost resigned to join the Alliance Defending Freedom as its Vice President of Strategic Research and Innovation.
3: Well, it's the final day of the session for Ohio lawmakers at the State House. Sorry about that, Shakayla. There will be a number of votes today, including one new policy for data centers. The Senate Energy Committee added amendments to an existing bill. It would put limits on how much data centers can receive in tax breaks and require data centers monitor and report their water usage. The proposal would also make it so data centers are put in their own rate class, taking some of the burden off Ohioans amid rising energy costs. The summer recess typically lasts until September.
1: Continuing coverage at noon, a new appointment to the Weirton Area Water Board is now official. City Council approved a resolution naming Bob Kalenko to the board in a 6-1 vote last night. According to Mayor Dean Harris, Kalenko is a lifelong resident, a former teacher, and current supervisor at the WVU Medical Center. He says Kalenko is a solid choice, and council is glad to bring his management skills aboard. After hearing community concerns over ongoing water issues, he says he also wants to make sure these questions are answered.
4: Itself really needs to hold the water department, okay? They need to hold their feet to the fire to make sure that our constituents are being serviced the way that they should be. If they're valid, and they certainly sounded valid and look valid, it's something that we need to investigate.
1: In a statement to council, Councilman Timothy Connell said, unfortunately, there has been pushback on social media, but in the end, the water board is made up of citizens who reflect the hardworking nature of the town. Community members shared their reservations.
5: Intentions seem to be rooted in a genuine passion for making our city better and making a real positive difference. It is incredibly unfair to the potential appointee. It places a good citizen with the best intentions into a highly defensive position right out of the gate, forcing them to inherit a cloud of public skepticism.
6: This water needs to be fixed. The $190 million question, are these replacement lines going to give us quality water?
1: Stay with WTRF for updates on future council meetings.
3: Well, the city of Follinsbee is receiving a major boost for its water infrastructure. Governor Patrick Morrissey announced the city has been awarded a $500,000 grant for upgrades at the Hooverson Heights Water Treatment Plant. The funding will be used to replace filter control valves and control panels for the facility's three filters. Officials say the grant helped secure the full $1.8 million needed to complete the project.
7: great that the governor's office, you know, Governor Morrissey, recognizes the need of Brooke County and especially the city of Follansbee and their water infrastructure. So the $500,000 grant that was given is part of a broader picture that's going to help the city of Follansbee in their drinking water issues that they have and do the upgrades to their facilities that have been needed for many years.
3: Now, the grant is part of more than $3.3 million in water funding across West Virginia, helping upgrade aging equipment in Follansbee and ensure reliable drinking water for years to come.
1: Well, if you're an Appalachian Power customer, expect to pay a little more next month. The West Virginia Public Service Commission has approved a nearly 3% rate increase starting July 1st, tied to inflation. Regulators say the company won't be able to ask for another hike for at least a year. And Appalachian Power says the move helps avoid bigger increases down the road. But consumer groups are pushing back, questioning both the timing and whether customers were properly notified.
8: Oh, the company usually does notices in of increases that are pending to its customers by mail through the bills as a bill insert. Would any kind of bill insert information provided to any customers in West Virginia about this increase?
1: Williams says the next base rate increase should be after securitization is complete and once they see the effect of these changes. That should put the company at a stronger financial condition.
3: And one of the country's most prestigious and oldest amateur golf tournaments is just days away, and it's shaping up to be a great weekend at Oglesby's Crispin Golf Course. 126 players are set to play the par 71 course in the ninth edition of the Bordas & Bordas Amateur Golf Classic on Saturday, June 13th and Sunday, June 14th. A total of $10,000 in Oglesby gift certificates are on the line at the 36-hole medal and best ball event. Scott Blass with Bordas & Bordas shares the true purpose of the tournament and what it provides for the community.
9: And it's going to be a great weekend with very competitive golf. We hope some folks can come out and support the tournament, which benefits the Access to the Parks program administered by the Oglesby Foundation. It's a great program, allows underprivileged kids and their families to enjoy everything that we take for granted here at the park. And we've been able to raise $10,000 a year the past 8 years. We're going to do at least that this year.
3: Six returning champions are in this year's field. The tournament tees off Saturday morning at 7 a.m. and wraps up on Sunday evening.
10: Weather, very impactful weather coming in on Friday, according to Brian Hughes. We'll talk about that coming up a little bit later on. Loaded up show today. No Amanda Barron. She's on vacation. She'll be back with us on Monday. Coming up during the 2 o'clock hour, we're going to talk to a gentleman by the name of Matt Williams. He is a Medal of Honor recipient, and he's kind of made it his life's work post-military career to be an advocate for veterans in the country. So we're going to talk to him about that. We're going to get some news out of Morgantown and some news out of Huntington. There's other news in Huntington other than just the state baseball tournament, which is going on as we speak. We'll talk to Bill Cornwell about that. Mike Nolting from the WAJR News Network will join us around 1:30 or so this afternoon. Of course, it's Wednesday, which means we introduce you to this week's wonderful West Virginia. We're going to attempt to link up with Brad Howe because it's become a tradition now. We talk to Brad Howe every day for, it seems like, forever. And the Mountaineer, our team, is on their way to Omaha right now. I understand they got a little bit of a delay in Chicago. So if we can work it out with Brad, even if we have to have him as he's picking up his luggage, because now it's a superstition thing. We're going to talk to Brad Howe coming up a little bit later on. Also, we're going to go down to Logan County and talk to the mayor of the town of Mann, John Feckety. They've got a very interesting program trying to get young people interested in city government. It's kind of a mayor for the day type program, and we'll talk to Mayor Feckety about that. And, of course, after 2:30, open line West Virginia. Jeff Jenkins joins us now from the newsroom. Good afternoon, sir.
11: How you doing, Dave?
10: I'm doing fine. How are you?
11: I'm doing great. Yeah, you talked about the stores. We heard Brian on the air earlier today, heard him on Metro News Talk. We've got a story, WVMetroNews.com. There's you can just feel it out there, right? Across West Virginia, it's very muggy in the state, and so that muggy air is creating stormy-like conditions. And the latest heavy round came through this morning, about morning rush hour in parts of the state, moved through, hit kind of Huntington first, maybe a little north of Huntington, and then down through the Kanawha Valley, then down in kind of the Greenbrier Valley, mm-hmm. and then the Northern Panhandle also had some, had a separate little system that they had to deal with. In some of these places, it dropped a couple of inches of rain pretty quickly. And so what we had today is really poor drainage areas places like low-lying places that usually get, you know, some water if it rains really hard, really quickly. And so that's kind of what we had. So it's, you know, one of our headlines on one of our websites, we talk about it got soggy fast, and it really did. It got soggy quickly. And that could be the problem in the next couple of days. It looks like the rest of the day we're going to be okay in the state. But we get into tomorrow, we get into Friday, and you know, meteorologists tell us, Brian says, and the National Weather Service also, that if, you know, they're conditioned right for training of storms, which we're very familiar with here in West Virginia. That's when, you know, a system kind of sets up and stays for a while, storm after storm after storm in the same train, same path. And so we'll watch that. Hopefully we can avoid that. But that's possible tomorrow afternoon and Friday afternoon and Friday evening. Mm-hmm. And because we've had some rain the last couple of days, you know, that can create an issue. So we'll continue to watch that. Also, the lead story of the website, WVMetroNews.com, is the, about the Mountaineers being sent off today. There was a gathering at the Hope Coliseum, outside Hope Coliseum, when they left. Also a gathering at the North Central West Virginia Airport in Bridgeport, where they got onto a charter plane and took off. So there were fans out, fired up, with the Mountaineers headed over to Omaha for the College World Series. Tanya Clark was one of those. We talked to her earlier today in Morgantown.
12: We got a lot of picture with some of the players. They were very nice, very enthusiastic, happy to be here. They're just a great group of boys.
11: And President Michael Benson of WVU was there.
13: I mean, this team is, as I've heard, it's been dubbed America's team. So we're so proud of them, so proud of Coach Sabins, the staff, and these amazing student athletes. And communities behind them. And I can't wait to get out to Omaha.
11: So we've got a story there at the website, plus a separate photo gallery from Ben Queen, excellent photographer, also is a state senator. And we've got a photo gallery from Ben up at our website, WVMetroNews.com, that you can view now. Also today, this is WV-related, we've reported on Chris Kabarek. He is the new chief financial officer at WVU, and he spoke today at a Board of Governors audit committee, kind of his first presentation, introducing himself there. Mike Nolting listened in. We've got a story from Mike, and here's what Chris Kabarek said. Came from Ohio State to WVU, and here's what he said, part of what he said earlier today.
14: I'm on day 10 officially, so but I've been kind of getting on board for the last 6-7 weeks, and so it's been great. Can't say how excited my family and I are to be part of the West Virginia University family. Excited about the direction we're going.
11: All right. And we'll have more on that coming up we'll have that story posted coming up at a little later here at WVMetroNews.com. Kind of stay in Morgantown a little bit. I know you're going to talk to Mike later, but big meeting tonight at Milan Park, the Montague County building at Milan Park. The Marl Transmission Line, the State Public Service Commission, holds two more public hearings, Dave. Today at 5:30 in Morgantown, tomorrow at 5:30 in Kingwood. And these are public comment period. People can publicly comment to the State Public Service Commission, which is in charge of permitting

0: changing things up just a little bit. We have Senator Shelley Moore Capito who will be joining us momentarily. T.J. Meadows after the bottom of the hour break. It's Metro News Midday.
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1: Welcome back to the show. 12 away from 1 o'clock. It's Metro News Midday. Stephanie Pauly, Ryan Nicholson, our producers today. Coming up next hour, we'll introduce you to this week's wonderful West Virginian. Also, we are going to go back to Huntington, and we're going to go to Morgantown, but not necessarily in that order. We're going to talk to Mike Nolting from the WAJR News Network about some news notes going on in Morgantown, and also Bill Cornwell in Huntington. 2 o'clock hour, we are going to introduce you to a gentleman by the name of Matt Williams. He is a Medal of Honor recipient, and he's also an advocate for veterans' health care across the country. He'll join us. Plus, we're going to effort Brad Howe somewhere in Chicago right now, trying to get to Omaha. Fingers crossed we get him, because it's been a tradition. We don't want to break it, you know, as the Mountain Eaters get set for their game against Troy on Friday. Our team, again, on their way to Omaha, but they got a little sidetracked in Chicago, which has happened to the best of us. Open Line West Virginia coming up at 2:30. There is a very unique program going on in a community in southern West Virginia. It's down in Logan County, an area that I know very well, and it's in the town of Mann. And it's designed to get young people involved and to be more aware of the government closest to them. John Feckety is the mayor of Mann, and he joins us now. Good afternoon, sir. Welcome to the show.
2: Thank you, Dave. Happy to be back on with you.
1: Tell us about this program. You call it Mayor for a Day. Is that right?
2: Mayor for a Day. Hey, you know, we were just, you know, talking in our meetings, talking about getting getting more involved in our schools, maybe providing a little more education of you know, how, you know, local government, municipal government operates. And how do we get the children a little more involved? So we came up with Mayor for a Day, and it was a little contest for the kids. They wrote down what they thought they would do if they were mayor for a day, and we had a lot of interesting comments.
1: I bet.
2: Here's what I would do. A lot of them talked about. You know, the trash problem that we have down here, cleaning up the area, making the area, you know, beautifying the area. A lot of them talked about homeless issues, and you know, we had a lot of good applications, and we picked two from two different schools, and it went off pretty well for the first time.
1: What did the two youngsters that were chosen, what did they say? Just kind of paraphrase what they said in their writings, Mayor.
2: Well, we had first grader Zeppelin Amberge from Buffalo Elementary. You know, she concentrated on you know, cleaning up the trash and beautifying the town and planting flowers and different things like that. And then Macy McNeely, fourth grader from South Mann, she wanted to concentrate on the homeless, and she also talked about beautifying the town. So, you know, they had a lot of great ideas, and we wanted to treat them for about a half a day at City Hall, and we did that, and it was, I feel like it was a success.
1: Well, and so you actually, I saw the pictures posted on social media. You actually brought them in to your office there in the City Hall chamber, and so that was kind of cool for them, I'm sure. What did they do when they were actually on the premises?
2: It was pretty cool. I mean, you know, everyone there addressed them as mayor, and they got a pretty good kick out of that. They got to meet our city clerk. They got to meet the recorder. We talked about some of the things we do on a daily basis. They got to go on a ride along with Chief of Police Terry Brumfield through town, and they made a visit over at the new fire department. Got to look at the fire trucks. We went to the new park that we're building there in town, and to end the day, we pulled them up front with us, with myself and the council, and they actually participated in our council meeting. And I gave them their little packets, so they follow us right along in the agenda, and had a really good time. We gave each of them a proclamation, and, you know, encouraged them. Listen, if you're having any type of elections or you know, leadership type things in your schools, you know, participate and be that leader and participate in the process.
1: And I think sometimes, you know, our kids, they see things online or they see things on television. They say, you know, they're concerned about the president, in which they should be. But sometimes the people that are closest to them are the ones that actually impact their daily lives.
2: Absolutely. Absolutely. We talked about that a little bit. I mean, you know, local government, municipal government is probably your foundation for your state. I mean, you know, us mayors and council members are out daily working directly with the public, dealing with issues, dealing with the businesses, and just, you know, one-on-one with the residents. And, you know, if your municipalities are doing good, you know, that pushes on up into your county and your state.
1: So. All right. Well, you're to be commended to you and the town for what you did. Mayor John Fekete, man, I appreciate you being here. Thanks a lot.
2: Yes, sir. Thank you.
1: All right, we're going to take a break. I think we may be able to connect with Brad Howe when we come back. Stay with us.
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0: feeling and the knowledge of that you're helping some fellow students goes even further.
1: Where can people learn more about the organization, Doug?
0: They can visit backpackbuddy.org, and we've got all of our information on there about where we've been, what we're doing. Like I said, this is our 14th year, and this summer, with the numbers that we have, we will be mailing our 60,000th box, and we'll have reached over 19,000 students since we started. And you know, we've got some contact information on there, and we'd love to love to talk to some other like-minded community members that where they might be very interested in. How can we help our kids in the summertime?
1: Yeah, yeah.
0: And we would love to share the program and the accomplishments that we've been able to make and the impacts that our supporters and all of our volunteers have made in the last 14 years.
1: Well, Doug Irwin, congratulations on a great program, another great year. Again, you did one in Putnam County last week. You'll be at the Madison Civic Center for your packing day this week, and it's amazing. I mean, it was over 60,000. I mean, that's just absolutely incredible. And congratulations. You're this week's wonderful West Virginian for spearheading this effort, and we appreciate you being here, Doug. Thanks a lot.
0: Dave, thank you so much. Take care.
1: And if you'd like to nominate somebody to be next week's wonderful West Virginian, you can drop us an email midday@wvmetronews.com. It's midday@wvmetronews.com. Reach out to us on social media. AB's on vacation, so she may not check it for a couple of days, but you can reach out to me. 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Appreciate the person that nominated him. But it's a fantastic program. I mean, it really, really is. And when he talked about it being like an assembly line, I mean, it really is. When he's like a drill sergeant out there, man. And everybody's got a job, and this is, it's an amazing to see them pack that many boxes and have everybody on the road going to whatever it is they're doing on a Saturday by 12:01. It's simply amazing. Again, if you want to nominate somebody to be next week's wonderful West Virginian, drop us an email, midday@wvmetronews.com. Reach out to me on social media, Dave Allen Radio and Facebook, or at DaveA70 on X. 122. We'll take a break and come back after this.
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1: Plus

0: I'm Kate Burdett on the Ohio News Network. Two adults and a child are hospitalized following a massive apartment fire in East Columbus. Amy Steigerwald of ONN affiliate WBNS-TV has the story.
1: Roughly 25 people were impacted because of this damage, and I'm told the Red Cross is assisting those people. This was a really big response to this fire. Units from Columbus, along with Madison and Truro Township, responded. Additionally, Columbus police actually, I'm told, assisted getting people out of these units, including that one child.
0: A Southwest Ohio community confirmed a cyber attack. ONN's Brianna Albizu has details.
2: Middletown confirms a massive 2025 cyber attack, which jeopardized the sensitive personal data of over 20,000 people. The breach was detected August 17th and crippled municipal infrastructure for months. Full names, addresses, social security numbers, driver license information, financial account information, and health records, including medical history, were compromised. The city says there is no indication of fraud from the breach, but they are providing free credit monitoring through TransUnion for those affected.
0: And a new study from the Better Business Bureau reveals employment scams more than doubled from 2024 to 2025. The most common include fake remote positions, reshipping positions, and social media jobs. I'm Kate Burdett on the Ohio News Network.
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9: Hello, everyone. From the Watchdog, I'm Darnell Foster with a look at your local weather forecast for your Wednesday. After a few early morning showers, just partly cloudy skies prevail. Temperatures in the mid to upper 80s for daytime highs, falling back to about 70 degrees for the overnight low. A muggy overnight with a few widely scattered showers. Looking for clouds and sunshine to mix for your Thursday. Temperatures in the upper 80s. Have yourself a great day, everyone. From the Watchdog, I'm Darnell Foster.
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0: feel. And you may find yourself in a beautiful house with a beautiful wife. And you may ask yourself, well, how did I get here?
1: Good afternoon, everybody, and welcome once again to Butch Maxwell's Complete Waste of Airtime, the only radio program brave enough to ask at what point did the White House become a combination reality show, military combat center, and a pay-per-view sporting event, because it has been quite a week. So let's start overseas. The United States and Iran are once again exchanging military strikes, but apparently a fragile ceasefire is now a diplomatic terminology for everybody just keeps shooting each other while insisting that they're still working on peace. Oil prices are climbing, global markets are nervous, and once again, Americans are discovering that a conflict on the other side of the planet somehow makes your gasoline prices higher in Ohio. Back here at home, Congress has approved roughly $70 billion in additional funding for ICE and Border Patrol after months of political warfare and even a partial government shutdown. The vote passed by two, which means somewhere in Washington, there's a congressman currently explaining to its constituents that he didn't decide the future of American immigration policy. He just merely happened to be standing closest to the button at the time. Meanwhile, the administration continues its effort to reshape the federal government, signing orders that make it easier to remove thousands of senior federal employees who help shape policy. Their argument is the government should be more responsive to elected leadership. Critics argue that expertise matters. Imagine that, expertise mattering. America has apparently reached a point where we were debating whether whether having experience is a job qualification or at least a better qualification than loyalty. And then there's the intelligence community. President Trump is pushing forward with the appointment of Bill Pulte, as the acting director of national intelligence, despite bipartisan concerns that he has absolutely no intelligence background. Nothing says trust me with the nation's secrets quite like having your resume described as a successful politician and enthusiastic social media user. The move has already complicated debate over surveillance powers and national security legislation. And speaking of things that sound like they were generated by an AI prompted with the phrase, most American sentence possible, here goes. Dana White and the UFC building are building a fight arena on the White House lawn. Not near the White House, not adjacent to the White House, on the freaking White House lawn. 5,000 guests. An octagon, lighting rings, championship fights. George Washington crossed the Delaware so that one day somebody could attempt a rear naked choke in front of the Rose Garden. And finally, the Supreme Court is preparing to hand down decisions on guns, immigration, and transgender athletes, proving once again that if you wait until late June, the court eventually releases a season finale. So, to recap, we're funding mass immigration enforcement, exchanging strikes with Iran. We're reorganizing the federal bureaucracy according to loyalty standards. We're arguing about surveillance powers. We're awaiting blockbuster Supreme Court rulings and building a UFC arena at the White House. And if this sounds like a constitutional republic and or less like a constitutional republic and more like somebody accidentally merging the West Wing, The Apprentice, Judge Judy, and Monday Night Raw into a single television universe, well, you're not alone. So with that cheerful reminder that we're all living inside the strangest civics lesson in modern history, welcome once again to Butch Maxwell's Complete Waste of Airtime, where we endeavor to set the bar incredibly low so that we can skip happily over top of it. And I'm your host, Butch Maxwell. And as always today, I'm joined by the person who somehow manages to keep this train from leaving the tracks entirely, my producer, Lola Miller. Lola, good afternoon.
2: Hello.
1: Thank you for saying hello.
2: Why?
1: She's felt better than she has today, but I'm just glad you're there.
2: Thank you.
1: And today I'm especially pleased because I'm here to welcome a good friend, a talented actor, a longtime collaborator, and one of the stars of Towngate Theater's production of Places, Pete Fernbaugh, who's joining us here in the studio. Hi,
3: thank you for having me on.
1: Thank you. After spending the last few minutes talking about wars, government reorganization, immigration battles, intelligence appointments, and cage fights on the White House lawn, it may seem like a strange transition to just be talking about community theory, but actually, I think the connection between community theater and politics is stronger than it appears, because politics is ultimately about how we live together, and arguably so is theater. Both of them involve stories, both involve identity, both involve performance, and both force us to confront who we are, who we pretend to be, and who we hope to become. Well, this week, Towngate Theater opens Places, which is my first full-length dramatic play to reach production since college, which was way back in the dark ages. Places is a project that has been living in my head for a long time in one form or another. And over the next hour, Pete and I are going to talk about what it takes to bring a new play to life, from the very first draft to opening night, and why communities continue to invest their time, their talent, and their hearts into making new art. Which brings us to the first kind of generalized question. You don't have to answer this, Pete. I'm just dumb. But why are original plays so rare in community theater? Sometimes people ask, you know, why don't community theaters do more original work? And I think there's a pretty simple answer. It's risk. Known plays come with built-in audiences. You know, if you do a Neil Simon show, you're going to draw in people. Original plays come with some uncertainty. When you produce a classic, you inherit decades of solutions. But when you produce a new play, every problem belongs to you. And Towngate has actually maintained a fairly remarkable tradition of original work. Local playwrights like Dick Boyd and Mick Doherty, and most notably Tom Stobart, helped create that history. And Places gets to exist because people before me have provided local stories worth staging. Original works ask audiences first for some trust, and then it asks the artist for courage, because nobody knows if it works until people are actually sitting in the seats. So, Pete, I want to talk to you about
3: sure.
1: that.
3: And, I think that's an interesting thought. I think more original plays would be great. I think especially tapping into local stories. One thing I try to remember as a writer is that everyone has a story. Mm-hmm. I mean, I was at the basketball court this morning. I just started at a park, and I just started talking to the one maintenance worker there. And I learned so much about taking care of the park and how, you know, they have really long days and they have to take care of eight places around town and all that. And I'm thinking, this is a story.
1: It's a story, yeah.
3: I try to anymore, especially as I get older, just talk to people in regular life, because you pick up on so many stories, relatable stories that way. I think we do the old vanguards because of what you said. We know there's an audience. But I also think one thing that occurred to me as you were saying that is just we're afraid not to get an audience because audiences are so sparse now and there's so few theater goers left. I think we try to put our marketing hats on and say, oh, this will pull in audiences. And it's amazing how some of those old vanguards don't bring in audiences.
1: It's kind of true.
3: And
1: I think there's so many choices these days. I mean, you don't even have to go to a theater to see a movie anymore.
3: Right.
1: And I think the challenge here is

0: thing. The little recording there is just basic recording, voiceovers. It's very human. It's very real. It's very authentic. Yeah. And even when I watch TV now, I'm like, did the actor really say that line, or did they bring a voice actor into ADR that after the fact?
1: Yeah.
0: You know, there's such a distrust now, I think, for media that's easy to consume.
1: Yeah.
0: And this actually requires you to go. And as you said, I've known people who don't like to go to theater because they'll say there's too much going on. I can't focus on one thing. And it's just, I'm like, no, it's live. It's vibrant. It's happening in the moment. An actor forgets a line, you watch them cover. An actor, you're seeing actors discover new things as they're on stage about their characters. Yeah. At least that's how I work.
1: That's how I see it, too. Yeah. And I've been watching this play from the seats of the theater, the empty, mostly empty theater over the past couple of weeks. And I've seen it evolve, you and all the other actors. Come up with new meanings, new ideas, and ways of getting things across. You know, I know you've been involved in theater for quite a while, but for listeners who might not know more about your story, how did you first get involved in acting?
0: I always wanted to be in the arts. It started out when I was little with a very deep interest in animation, and then I was, I'll never forget this. We were at Brook Hills Park one day and we were just playing around, and I heard, we were right outside the playhouse there, and I heard them rehearsing in there, and they sounded like they were having a blast. There was all this noise, all this laughter, all this stuff going on. And I remember I was raised in a very strict Christian environment, and I remember I said to my dad, what's going on in there? And he looked at me and goes, raunchy stuff. Which I have since said, if I ever write a memoir, that'll be the name of it, raunchy stuff. But much to his chagrin, which he later adjusted to, I never lost sight of that. So I kind of did whatever churches I happened to be in. I'd write plays for them. Mm-hmm. I'd do skits for them. Because, fun fact, churches like theatricality.
1: They do, yes. Yeah.
0: They like it. If they have a few people in the congregation who are willing to do that, they'll harness that. So I started in churches, and then, of course, I knew there was theater out there. And in college, I finally just put aside whatever religious inhibitions I had at the time, and I just went for it, and I auditioned for a show called, I believe it was Briar Rose, at West Liberty, a children's show.
1: Yeah.
0: And then I auditioned for Cat on a Hot Tin Roof. And then I just, I never turned back from there. Yeah. And I just started auditioning wherever I could, just trying to accrue knowledge as I went along. I remember people tell me now that I asked all sorts of questions when I first got into community theater, and then expanded from there. I would just ask questions, and I'd peg people like, how do you do this? What do you think about here?
1: Yeah.
0: And
1: that's
0: just,
1: how you learn, isn't
0: absolutely.
1: It?
0: Absolutely. Yeah. And I wanted to do it. I remember my first summer of doing community theater fully. I did three shows right in a row.
1: Wow.
0: And then I went here to Towngate and I auditioned for my first show there. And then I started auditioning in Pittsburgh and just all over the place, wherever I could.
1: Yeah.
0: And I always knew that I wanted to write, direct, produce, do stuff on the other end.
1: Yeah.
0: And it was, so I got involved in murder mysteries and then eventually radio theater. And so it dominates my life. I think about storytelling from the time I get up to the time I go to bed, and sometimes while I'm even asleep.
1: that's a plague of that I share with you. It's creative people. Just, we're always thinking about things. We're always trying to make up stuff. I make up stuff out of nowhere. That's what creativity is.
0: Well, you say this play's lived in your head. I know what that's like. I'm currently developing a concept and have been. It's lived in my head since I was 17, and I'm 44 now.
1: Oh yeah.
0: So I mean, I know what that's like. Lots of things live in my head.
1: Yeah.
0: And sometimes it takes a while to just get to that point where you actually write it down. And did you have a few times, I'm going to ask you a question now.
1: Sure, yeah.
0: Did you have a few times where you started writing this and it just wasn't happening?
1: No, but I have done that with other projects.
0: Sure.
1: But with this one in particular, I waited. My wife just kept saying, you know, when are you going to write something real? She said, you know, because I've been written about 60 different murder mysteries and comedy sketches and things like that. And it's all sort of that kind of punk rock theater, you know, it's, why not write something for real theater, for a proscenium stage? Mm-hmm. And I've written a few things, but it had been in college, and I'd written one act that that did get produced in Pittsburgh, and but a real full length play. And she just said, you know, and we talked about this concept. So she encouraged me to write this specific play, which I did. In fact, there was a second play after that that she'd also encouraged me. So right after I wrote this one, I just thought, I'm on a streak. So I started writing,
0: and now you've

0: written a whole season of murder mysteries.
1: I have too. Yeah. So it's crazy, and I'm enjoying the I don't know. I'm enjoying the momentum that I've gotten from this. So so it's good. Now I know you write something that's really kind of unique. It's you write radio dramas or adapt them, I guess maybe.
0: I write my own, and I also do a lot of adapting. Adapting is kind of like a writing school for me. Mm-hmm. I love to adapt classic works. Conan Doyle, Agatha Christie, L. Frank Baum, I've done O. Henry, I've done several over the years. For my theater troupe, The Wayward Saints, we do Cloak and Dagger on the air about 8 months out of the year.
1: Yeah.
0: Except this year we're doing it a little more than 8 months out of the year because we've been contracted to perform it elsewhere. But it's full... live radio drama,
1: okay,
0: sound effects, music, the works, actors.
1: It's not actually over the radio.
0: No, what we say. It's a radio show that's not on the radio.
1: It's not on the radio, right. So again, live performance. You have to come and see it. And I know I had the privilege of seeing one of your shows up in Weirton.
0: Mm-hmm. Top
1: of West Virginia. Yep. And a lot of fun. Usually have some music there going too. And it's in the middle of a Saturday afternoon, so it's very leisurely and... and you can, go have a nice meal afterwards or whatever.
0: Yeah. We try to make it as the vibe I wanted. And if I ever have my own place, and I'm grateful for the places that give us the freedom to perform there, let us basically take over for a day. But I would love to have a set one day that we perform on that's just like a living room.
1: Yeah.
0: And I'd love to have kind of like what we do at the Rebecca in Wellsville. Mm-hmm. And I walked in there, I'm like, this is kind of what I'm going for, the couches and everything.
1: Yeah.
0: Just that sense of sitting in the living room, listening to people tell stories.
1: Yeah.
0: But it's all of these different things, though. I've done a little film for our mutual friend Dustin and Hevelin, and I've done your dinner theaters, which I love to do, and I've done stage plays and all that. So I just love the different challenges that come with these
1: different genres.
0: Yeah. They're all challenging. They're all hard work.
1: To stay with your writing for a minute, I know you've written some fiction. Mm-hmm. And you've worked on your own creative projects. So you understand what it's like to sort of sit in front of that blank page. Does writing, being a writer, change the way you approach a script as an actor?
0: Yes, absolutely. And it also changes how I take on a script as an actor. As a writer, I'm always thinking, I have a bunch of voices that I write for, so their voices are in my head, which helps.
1: Yeah, when you write a play, you get to play all the parts.
0: Yeah, exactly, right? Yeah. And so, I think about phrasing, I think about pacing, I think about how it's going to sound. Mm-hmm. And because I've worked with several actors for the better part of a decade now on a regular basis, I now have a sense of their cadence. It's really informative on the end of not using too many words, which I can be bad at. And it teaches you to edit yourself. Because you don't always have the luxury of someone else peeking in on you and saying, "Oh, this doesn't work." And it also, what it does is, because you're writing for a collaborative environment, what it does is it makes you open to their suggestions. And I've learned a lot about that from you.
1: Yeah.
0: Because I know when we're rehearsing MTU shows,
1: someone
0: will suggest a line and you'll just say, fine.
1: Go for it.
0: As opposed to being possessive of it. Or I'm also willing to change lines on the fly if it's not working.
1: Yeah.
0: You learn to be, I think, a little less possessive when because you're an actor too.
1: Yeah.
0: And as an actor, when I'm working on new work, like yours, I know what it's like to be on the other end. So if I have any questions or I'm not sure about the phrasing, I know a little bit better how to approach it.
1: Yeah,
0: then that's going to be most effective in communicating with the playwright. So I like having that multifaceted, multidimensional perspective. And even with Cassie as a director, I'm used to directing a lot. And so I know all that's going through her head, I know what she's dealing with at any given moment. So it just, I think in some ways it makes you considerate, makes you more considerate, more aware of how the other creatives are going to contribute to the process. So I enjoy that as opposed to just being one, just a performer. Not that there's anything wrong with that, because it
1: gives you insight.
0: It gives you insight. Mm-hmm. It gives you it lends you perspective.
1: If you're just joining us, you're listening to Butch Maxwell's Complete Waste of Airtime here on the Watchdog Network, and my guest today is Pete Fernbaugh, who is playing the male lead in my play that is going to be on Towngate Theater stage this coming weekend on Friday, Saturday at 8 p.m. and then also on Sunday afternoon at 3 p.m. And in a little while, we're also going to be joined by another actor in the ensemble, Jen Muscar, and she's going to be calling in too and talking with us about a little bit more. Now, one of the things that you mentioned, MTU, Mystery Theater Unlimited, and to my two or three regular listeners, they know every week I do a shameless self-promotion, which I'm not going to do today because I don't have a show coming up, just this one. So that's one we're going to concentrate on. But it's a little different, isn't it?
0: Sure.
1: Can you describe to the audience maybe what's different about Mystery Theater versus Places?
0: Well, for Mystery Theater, you're going a lot of times for the joke.
1: Yeah.
0: So you're accentuating the joke, and it's, you know, a lot of the situations are comical and absurd, so you can play in a heightened environment.
1: Right.
0: Your Places is very realistic. In fact, that was one of the most intimidating aspects of the play when I started studying, and I'm like, oh, I can't ring a false note here. I can't hit a false beat here because
1: it'll stand out.
0: It'll stand out.
1: Oh my God, that everything else seems genuine, and there's that one moment that doesn't feel it. Yeah.
0: Even the jokes in it, I'm still playing with the one joke in scene seven because I don't want it to come off too shticky.
1: Yeah.
0: In Mystery Theater Unlimited, I'd really punch that joke.
1: Yes, and I'd encourage that.
0: Yes.
1: Because I say flat out, because I direct the Mystery Theater shows, and I say, you know, that we are doing children's theater for adults.
0: Yes.
1: You know, so it's bigger, but you can almost never be too big or broad.
0: Right.
1: But, with Places, this is a lot about restraint, isn't it?
0: Right.
1: Yeah. And
0: One thing that I'm noticing, though, is also you're constantly in MTU. You're constantly, when you're performing one of the Mystery Theater shows, you're constantly getting feedback from the audience.
1: Yeah.
0: And because they're right there next to you.
1: Yeah.
0: And I know you do this and all the other performers do this. I'm always adjusting based on. And if you've got someone who's talking behind you, we had that with one of the Seinfeld shows.
1: Yeah. Sorry, is my show interfering with your conversation?
0: Right. You know? But this, you know, we haven't had an audience yet.
1: Yeah.
0: And so it's going to be interesting. We're preparing the show one way for the audience, building on it, developing it. And then when we actually get an audience, it was nice having Mario there last night because I was hearing him laugh at things.
1: Yeah.
0: I'm like, oh, okay,
1: okay. Yeah, that'll laugh.
0: Right. And so it's almost like with MTU, we do a couple rehearsals and we're immediately getting feedback. We have not gotten that audience feedback yet.
1: Right.
0: So I think that might be the most nerve-wracking aspect of it. But in a good way.
1: Uh-huh.
0: In a good way. Because you're it forces you to think. With MTU, you're thinking, okay, how can I play this that's going to get laughs?
1: Yeah.
0: Now I'm thinking, how can I play this that's going to serve the characters the best?
1: Yeah.
0: What's the most, you know, am I being realistic here? Am I being natural? I was, even this morning as I was on my walk, I went through all the lines.
1: Okay.
0: Yeah. And I was trying different deliveries in some of them because, you know, and you mentioned the development process. I'm still discovering. There was a scene that hit me differently the other day, and I'm like, oh, I think I need to adjust how I'm delivering those lines.
1: Yeah.
0: Because I think there's more going on here than I initially realized. And that's part of being an actor. You feel like you never exhaust the well of thought.
1: That's great. That's great. And not all actors take that approach, but I really appreciate that you do. And that's a lot of why I suggested you.
0: Well, thank you.
1: We had the pleasure of working together in August of Sage County.
0: Fondest memories.
1: I think almost everybody in that cast feels that way too.
0: Yeah.
1: So we're really proud of that production.
0: Yeah.
1: And so I knew that you would bring both the humor and the sensitivity to this too. And I have characterized you in front of you to other people saying, you know, he's an internal actor. Can you describe the best way you know the difference between internal and external, where you use
0: sure.
1: what?
0: Yeah. Internal actor, I'm still learning to balance the two.
1: Mm-hmm.
0: I started out as a very external actor, and I remember some of my early feedback was, you seem like you're acting, or I would hear, wow, you're really working hard up there, and you never want to hear that as an actor. So an external actor takes everything on the surface, I would say, and plays it on the surface, whereas an internal actor has the subtext, keeps it inside,
1: yeah.
0: and tries to have that subtext bleed into the delivery yeah. without revealing all.
1: Right.
0: Trusting the audience to understand that there's more going on and what is going on. That's... And then that makes them pay a little more attention yeah. to the scene.
1: Yeah.
0: One thing I like about MTE is I can still be that external actor.
1: Yes, you can. Yeah, yeah. Nothing is required. No, not much internal work is required no. there. But precision is.
0: Precision,
1: and
0: yes.
1: And that's the big thing. So, you know, you do a beat. Think of the Little Rascals.
0: Right.
1: Think about how they did the take. It was like they looked out and then they looked straight over yes. and it's like a boom, boom, boom. Yeah. You know, and
0: that's, I love it. You know, I yeah. love that kind of shtick. That's yeah. why I like doing both comedy and drama.
1: Yeah.
0: But yeah, internal, you're just, there's a thought. I would say this, there's a thought life mm-hmm. that's going on.
1: Yeah.
0: And you can tell that from the character. Yeah. He's got an internal, like I've got a whole narrative about myself inside. I've got a whole narrative about how I'm interpreting Sarah's actions, my co-star, really the star of the show. Right. You know, I have feelings about the director.
1: Yeah.
0: I have feelings about Marla.
1: Yeah.
0: You know,
1: yeah.
0: I have feelings about Tom.
1: Yeah.
0: But I'm not going to reveal all that.
1: We have to just sort of see it in your behavior and things
0: right.
1: like that. And that has been, frankly, a big challenge for me, too. And just in a little over a year since I've written Places, I think I've actually gotten better at not screaming subtext to people, right. you know, or even putting it in my stage directions. Yes. It's got to be a little bit more refined. Now, before we go to the break, though, I wanted to talk to you about this. You were actually you did the staged reading, which is something mm-hmm. that we did back in October. After I'd written the play, I brought it to Tim Thompson at Ogilvy Institute and said, I'd really like to get a stage reading mm-hmm. of this. And so he facilitated that, and we had Cassandra, who actually is directing the show, played the role of Sarah, and you, Pete, played the same role. From that feedback that we got from the audience, because we asked them to listen and then talk back to me,
0: right.
1: I refined the play and made some big changes in it. So my question to you is how have you seen Eli change? Have you looked at Eli in a different way than you did before?
0: I saw him. Yeah. I mean,
1: without trying to give away too much.
0: Sure. Yeah. When you're doing a stage reading, a lot of times you're just operating off instinct and
1: yeah.
0: trying to come up with the best intentions and motivations right off the bat. But with minimal rehearsal, with this though, and how you fleshed him out, I used to just see him kind of as a nice guy who's a little lost, post-divorce, that sort of thing. Mm-hmm. But as we've gotten deeper into it and the additional material I've written, I've started to see, he's more complex than that. And
1: yeah.
0: there's a little bit of he makes a few moves in it that are not necessarily as selfless as I thought he was. He's a little more self-focused than I initially interpreted him
1: as. That's good. I love that insight.
0: And
1: ladies and gentlemen, please come and see the show this weekend only. It's at Towngate Theater, 8:00 on Friday and Saturday night, 3:00 on Sunday afternoon. And just watch Pete. Watch Pete and Jen. She's coming up right after the break. She's going to talk a little bit more about this. You can actually see without them saying out loud what they're feeling. And that's theater, folks. That's theater. All right, you're wasting a perfectly good hour with me, Butch Maxwell, and we will be right back.
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9: Save

0: Yeah, one of my favorite Randy Newman songs. It's a Randy Newman.
1: First number one on American Top 40 with Casey Kasem.
0: Oh, was it?
1: Yeah, it was. Yeah. There's random knowledge for you.
0: Oh, you are rejoining Butch Maxwell's Complete Waste of Air Time here and with my guest, Pete Fernbaugh. And I believe on the telephone, we've got Jennifer Muscar, who is playing the role of Sarah, which is really the protagonist, the central role, the lead character in Places coming up this weekend. Jen, hi, how are you?
2: Hello, thank you for having me.
0: Hey, thank you for calling in. I appreciate that. You know, one of the things that audiences often take for granted is that actors somehow just showing up knowing how to be the character, but there is a process to this. So when you first read a script, whether it was Places or any other play, because you've been in a number of different productions, what are you looking for when you're developing your character?
2: For me, I read the whole, I don't read for the character specifically. Mm-hmm. I read the whole play and try to find where that person kind of falls in the mix of things. And so my bachelor's degree, I have a bachelor's degree in English and history. Uh-huh. And so I think that much like my character, subtext does jump out at me for the characters. Uh-huh. But I think that I look at the whole picture first and then really go back, you know, in that second read. And start to look more specifically at, you know, the motivations of the individual character I'd be playing.
0: Yeah, that makes sense. You know, specifically with Places, then there must have been some point at which Sarah stopped being just a character on a play on a page and started feeling like a real person to you. Was there any point at which you could pinpoint that?
2: Oh, I think that, you know, I mean, she and I have a lot of similarities in that we're mothers. I have a son in the play that's playing soccer that gets stitches in his chin. And fun fact, my son got stitches in his chin last spring.
0: Oh, my gosh.
2: He jumped into a pool at a sleepover. I was actually at Towngate Theater watching my husband perform. And I got a text from the neighbor and said, I think that this might need stitches, and it was a picture of his chin. So that's a pretty easy one for me to relate to.
0: Yeah.
2: I think that, you know, the character of Sarah, she's written really realistically. She's very complex, and that's, I think, one of the things that I like most about her and getting to play her is that, you know, there are fewer and fewer roles for women that are complicated, and she's not likable 100% of the time, which I really enjoy. I think I empathize strongly with her, but I think that, you know, the audience will have empathy, but also question some decisions that she makes.
0: Sure.
2: And I think that's okay.
0: Yeah.
2: And I think that's really what makes her, you know, a fleshed out full human being.
0: Yeah, that's it. You don't want someone who's perfect up there either, because none of us are perfect. And you actually influenced this play because it was partly from some of your feedback that you gave. You were a member of the audience in the staged reading when Cassandra, who was directing it now, was reading your role. And you said something to me that really stuck with me, and I forget exactly how I misunderstood your comment, but I do recall I said, "Well, gee, I'm sorry you didn't relate to her." And you said, "No, I relate to her." And I got the sense that you were speaking on behalf of several other youngish mothers in the room, saying I related to her, but I just didn't like her. And and you know what? That made me think. You know, I've got to rewrite this part a little bit because I've not played up enough on, particularly on her maternity, on that aspect of her personality. I got to ask, and with the rewrite, did you find it easier to embody her, even though she's still not perfect?
2: Yes, absolutely. And honestly, I think it was more for me watching the staged reading. Mm-hmm. I thought that you were very careful to not make Sarah's husband the villain.
0: Yeah.
2: And but you almost kind of erred on the other side.
0: Yeah.
2: You know, and so I think that it's much more balanced now, and that you're able to look at all of these individuals as fully human, with strengths and flaws like we all have.
0: Yeah. So, you know, I've written in Sarah's experience, she has, there are moments of humor, disappointment, longing, I think frustration, hope, and sometimes in very rapid succession too. So how do you find the emotional truth in those moments without feeling like you're, you know, acting?
2: I'd say that's probably been my biggest challenge with this script, is that the scenes sometimes are quite short.
0: Yes.
2: And so you're really only having a few lines of dialogue to get from point A to point B. Or you're kind of starting, you know, a scene halfway through a feeling that's already there.
0: Yeah.
2: And I love that in some ways, because I think it is really a good rule of thumb in storytelling and in writing to like start at the latest point possible.
0: Mm-hmm.
2: You know, and trust the audience that they will, you know, kind of, you know, jump into that exposition that's already happened,
0: yes,
2: maybe internally.
0: Yeah.
2: But that's been the biggest challenge for me, is, you know, really trying to find those ways to build those arcs within scenes that are, you know, often quite short.
0: Yes. And I've got to tell you, as a as somebody who's been out watching this and practically every night for the past couple of weeks, watching Sarah's journey, it reads really well. I think, of course, I wrote it, so naturally I understand it, but I feel like it's coming across very well. And one of the things I think that's really enhanced this is Cassandra Majacek's directorial style. She's used what I would call a kind of a Socratic approach, where she asks the actors questions. How has that worked for you? And I want to ask the same question to Pete, too. Jen?
2: Yeah, a lot of times she has asked some questions that I have maybe internally known the answer to already, but that it was really helpful to voice out loud. And then she has certainly asked questions that I had not thought of, you know, and that maybe let me reframe a scene in a different way.
0: Yeah. Can you give us just an example of that? Because people who haven't had the experience of acting might not really know this, but, you know, a director might say, what are you feeling at this particular point or something like that? Is that what you're getting at?
2: Well, I remember early on, you know, she was kind of asking more general, what do you, I don't remember exactly how she phrased it, but it was kind of like, what do you think happened with Sarah, that like where she is in her career and her life and that?
0: Yeah. Yeah. So, you know, what are the circumstances, what they call the given circumstances?
2: One of the things is part of the play is that Sarah's relocated from a city back to a smaller town, you know, and so it let me think about that and why she would have maybe been unsatisfied with that choice.
0: Yeah.
2: So, you know, I decided for my character that, you know,
0: oops,
2: kind of alludes to that a little bit, but that, you know, I really made that like a strong decision that she was kind of uprooted from this life that she had started building in the city before she was ready to do that.
0: Yeah.
2: And it wasn't her choice.
0: Yeah. Yeah. She, and you know, we find the backstory, you find this over, you know, the period of the play, that she got married in her late 20s. She looked around and saw all of her other friends getting married and it was time, you know, you know, she found this guy who seemed stable and he seemed nice enough and, you know, and so there, and suddenly she's pregnant and they're moving back to a small town where they get family support, and that sort of all comes out. And you have to frame that. Pete, what was your journey like?
1: I think with Eli, she was asking me questions. First, the biggest thing, she gave me permission with the first bar scene where I'm telling Sarah my background to just make it a conversation, to just make it bar talk.
0: Yeah.
1: And so that what that got me to do is think about, instead of, oh, I've got to memorize all this, it got me to thinking about, what is he saying here?
0: Yeah.
1: What is he trying to tell her? And what he's telling her is, I've made these decisions for a reason, and they didn't pan out. My wife still left me. I did these to please my wife. But the one thing that stands out as I was listening to Jen talk about it, she really challenged me, and once again, I can't remember how she phrased it, but what is it that attracts me to Sarah? It's clearly a deeper attraction than one would have in their 20s. We were talking the other night and she said, well, clearly in the first scene he's intrigued by her delivery.
0: Yeah.
1: Okay, so he's like, oh, this is someone who's done it for a while. But then he notices her intellect in the second scene, and he finds that compelling. And then they start to talk, and he realizes, oh, we relate. So she really encouraged me to look at that progression of attraction, that connection. It's not just a shallow attraction. Right. It's not just some divorced guy who's trying to get with somebody else. Yeah. It's much deeper than that.
0: Yeah.
1: And that made me actually think, why is Eli in community theater? What has he done before? How damaged is he from the divorce?
0: Yeah.
1: I like how you put it, the Socratic method. It's just that ability to, rather than trying to get the right answer, now you're thinking about your character, trying to please the director, and look, I know what I'm talking about.
0: Yeah.
1: You're actually, okay, what is the character going through here? What are they actually thinking?
0: Yeah, and it's so important in a play that is supposed to be realistic.
1: Right.
0: Yes, of course, it's theater. We all understand that. There's some suspicion of, suspension of disbelief.
1: Right.
0: Not suspicion.
1: Suspenders of disbelief.
0: If Sean Decker's bringing it out, it's going to be suspenders. It's a very realistic, authentic type of an approach. So having the sort of rich understanding of the backstories of all these characters is very important. Jen, do you borrow from your own experience? You've already mentioned that with your son's injury. Is there anything else that you were able to call from your own experience in this play? Maybe we lost her. Did we lose Jen? Maybe we lost her. Oh, there she is.
2: I lost you for a second.
0: Okay.
2: I didn't hear the question.
0: I just wanted to know if other than your son's stitches, was there anything else from your real life that actually helped to inform your development of the character of Sarah?
2: Yeah, Sarah in the play she had been involved in theater before, but had been out of it for 14 years.
0: Yeah.
2: I took a 20-year hiatus on doing plays.
0: I didn't realize it was that long. That's not.
2: Yeah, it really was. Yep. And, for doing scripted things. So I've been, done improv on and off with you for a number of years. But scripted shows I had taken a really big break from. And then the first show I was back on was Dancing at Lunasa last spring, which Cassandra also directed. It's funny, that's always been there and I've related to it, but it wasn't until this week that I was like, remember how nervous you were walking into auditions last spring? I sat in the car and I was like, I'm not going in, my daughter, because my kids now do theater. And so my daughter was actually like, you have to go, like, mama, go, they were like pushing me, go do this. And I was like, if they're brave, I need to be,
0: Wow.
2: I really didn't think about that for the first scene until this week. And I thought, you have this whole opportunity in the first scene to show that those nerves, and how nervous she is kind of walking into this cold reading. She's had this big break and now she's finally doing something for herself but really still quite unsure about it.
0: So that was
2: a fun, really late, it was internal, but I didn't make it external.
0: Well, that's fantastic, though, because the play does open up. I don't think I'm going to give away too much of this. It opens up with her coming to a callback after an audition, and she's nervous, and she sort of even talks a little bit to the audience before we meet any other characters. So yeah, that makes a whole lot of sense, and that's amazing. One of the things that I'm cautious about was. I want emotional truthfulness, but not melodramatic. And there is a line. Pete, what do you think about that? Is there how do we do that?
1: Ever since you said that, I have been. I don't know about Jen, but I've been checking myself for the melodrama just to make sure it doesn't get too far into that. Because I can go melodramatic very easily. It's what it is. It's like, okay, how would I say this in real life? If I'm just expressing this, I may not actually put all this emotion behind the line or take that beat but then you have to balance that with there's that one scene where he's talking about Heidi being ashamed of him and you have it in the stage directions to get a little choked up.
0: Yeah.
1: I mean, that's not melodrama. That's normal.
0: Just normal.
1: And I know that from, when you get to be in your 40s, you suddenly have kids in your life and you don't want any of them to look down on you.
0: And
1: it's like, okay, well, how would I feel if my nephew knew I was actually doing this? Yeah. I mean, it's a huge morality check a lot of times, you know. And so I basically take the line and I apply it to how I would, if I were saying this in real life, how would I do it?
0: Yeah.
1: And I check myself. And if I feel like I'm getting too actory with it, then I know I'm getting into melodramatic territory.
0: That's it. You know, and again, it's sort of all about restraint. You know, well, one thing I've noticed as a writer is that actors often discover things I didn't consciously know that I'd written. One observation I've noticed is silence. Silence might be the hardest thing in theater. Dialogue tells your audiences what to think, but silence forces audiences to actually participate. Silence is difficult for actors because there's nowhere to hide, and it's difficult for playwrights because we want to write words, right? And it's difficult for audiences because modern life trains us to fear that quiet, especially us as Americans too. So, but sometimes the most important line in a scene is the one that nobody says. Have you, either of you guys, have you found that in this play?
1: Mm-hmm. I'll let Jen go first.
0: Yeah, Jen, what do you think?
2: I think for me with Sarah, the silence is very important because I, you know, the way that I've approached Sarah is that she has had kind of this external life with her husband and kids, and some of it has been real, and some of it has really been, a performance.
0: Yeah.
2: And so you know that she's had some type of internal dialogue running alongside that is really who she is and really what she thinks and what she feels.
0: Yeah.
2: At this point in her life, she is now letting that part of her take over. And so I think those moments of silence are hugely important to who she is and where she's at right now, is that she's letting herself sit in discomfort, maybe, where she's really kind of like filled her time bouncing, you know, from activity to activity and picking up the dry cleaning and, getting to
0: junior
2: the practice.
0: League
2: but now she's like, she's sitting with herself a little bit in a way that is new to her, and silence for me is part of that.
0: Yeah. Yeah. Great answer.
1: For me, it's so I can remember my next line. No, I'm joking. That's not it. No, I love silence on stage.
0: Yeah.
1: As I've gotten older, I've become a much more reflective person, and I've learned to treasure silence, and I've learned that there's a lot going on in silence, and to rob a piece of the silence that should be there does it a disservice and does the characters a disservice. So I love finding those moments of silence or those beats, because not every beat is the same.
0: Yes.
1: There's not as in music, there's not a... you know, with music, it's very rhythmic.
0: It's a quarter note or an eighth note or whatever. But
1: don't hold it a second longer. Yeah. But in theater, you can play with those beats. And I like finding those moments of silence because I, as you just said, I think they say much more about the characters, what the characters aren't willing to say in that moment than what they are willing to say.
0: Yeah.
1: So I love finding those moments. I love when you can tell the audience is paying attention in those moments, and when they're maybe a little uncomfortable because it's hitting a little too close to home.
0: Yeah.
1: I like, as you said, how it involves the audience in the play.
0: Yeah.
1: And you don't always get that, as we were talking about earlier. You don't always get that in other television or movies or radio. You don't always get that because there's not that room for silence.
0: Yeah.
1: Got to cut to the next scene.
0: Yeah.
1: But I like silence. Yeah. I like allowing the characters to contemplate.
0: And that's what you'll get if you come to see places. It runs about 80 minutes, I think.
1: Yeah.
0: It's playing, you know, so it's not a long play.
1: It doesn't feel like it.
0: And I think it goes really quickly. There are 11 scenes, and it flies by. I purposely, you know, I constructed it to be very succinct, and I wanted it to be, fairly brief, but kind of an emotional journey for you. So that's kind of what's coming up. And also, I just want to stress this too. Once again, I know I said this a little early in the hour, but it's important to kind of reiterate this. This is live theater. Any kind of live performance, whether it's music or theater or any other, it only exists in that moment, in that time. So we have over this coming weekend, there are about 6 hours that you can enjoy this show. Friday night at 8 o'clock, Saturday night at 8 o'clock, and Sunday afternoon at 3 o'clock, and to come and see the show, because once it's 3 o'clock at 5 or 4:30, It's done. It's over. So I do hope you can come and see this. Also, it's not the standard. If you come to see my Mystery Theater shows, and I hope you do, it's a different animal. It's still funny, but it's not. The point is not that it's going to be funny. The point is it's actually kind of a drama and kind mm-hmm. of. I hope you come away feeling something. It doesn't wrap up neatly. We don't really know what happens to these characters after it's done, but I think you will feel some sense of transformation by the end of the show.
1: I would agree. Yeah, definitely.
0: Yeah. So, Jen, do you have anything else that you can, any last words you want to say to the audience?
2: No, just to thank you for letting me be part of it. I was thinking back, and I think that this is my fourth, like, original local playwright work that wow. I've gotten to act in, wow. and I got to direct one. And so it's just, you know, it's really cool to be part of that kind of creative endeavor.
0: Well, I am so honored.
2: I appreciate it.
0: I'm so honored that you agreed to play the protagonist and that mm-hmm. Pete agreed to come back. We've also got D. Greg playing the part of Marla, a really funny character. Frank Wilson, probably the funniest man in Wheeling. I don't know. He's just great. Everybody loves Frank. He's playing the director in the show. And I should mention, too, that Sean Decker plays Jen's character's husband in the play. He's amazing too, and also Jen's son is playing. You don't see him, but you hear him. He calls in, and so it's going to be a great time. So, really quickly, what have we learned today? Well, we learned that original plays are risky, which is probably why sane people avoid writing them. But I've written a bunch of them. We learned stage readings don't create finished products; they create better questions. We learned that rehearsal is mostly organized confusion. We learn that actors discover things that playwrights miss. And we learn that friendships built in community theater are strange, temporary, but they're also somehow permanent, too. We also learn that comedy and drama are closer cousins than enemies. And we learn that silence may be the bravest thing a script can ask of anybody. Mostly, though, we learn that communities need people willing to make new things, not because new things always work, but because cultures that stop creating eventually only remember. And remembering isn't enough. Places opens Friday, Saturday, and Sunday at Towngate Theater. It plays for one weekend only. 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And keep this in mind, one weekend only, no reruns, no second chances. That's live theater, and you know, it wouldn't be the same without you. I got to thank my guests, Pete Fernbaugh and Jennifer Muskar. Thank you both so much.
1: Thank you for having me on.
0: For being my guest and for being so important to my play. I really appreciate
1: it. Thank you for letting me be a part of it.
0: And thank everybody at home or wherever you are for listening. This has been Butch Maxwell's Complete Waste of Airtime. I'll be back next week. So there.
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4: Hello, everyone. From the Watchdog, I'm Darnell Foster. With a look at your local weather forecast for your Wednesday. After a few early morning showers, just partly cloudy skies prevail. Temperatures in the mid to upper 80s for daytime highs, falling back to about 70 degrees for the overnight low. A muggy overnight with a few widely scattered showers. Looking for clouds and sunshine to mix for your Thursday. Temperatures in the upper 80s. Have yourself a great day, everyone. From the Watchdog, I'm Darnell Foster.

0: I'm Kate Burdett on the Ohio News Network. Dangerous heat and a failed AC system caused evacuations at a nursing home in Northwest Ohio yesterday. Sophia Paraconi of ONN affiliate WTOL-TV in Toledo reports.
1: The air conditioning system there failed at Spring Creek Nursing and Rehabilitation Center in Green Springs. Ambulances and transit vans took residents to area hospitals and a temporary cooling center. Officials reported no heat-related illnesses or injuries.
0: The Ohio House has passed the Amanda Dean Law, named for the 36-year-old mother of four who was killed by her boyfriend in Huron County back in 2017. ONN's Dave Chudowski has more.
2: Legislation was introduced back in January, just weeks after Frederick Rear was sentenced to 14 years for murder and gross abuse of a corpse. This new legislation aims to increase penalties for anyone convicted of that gross abuse of a corpse charge. Under current Ohio law, the charge is a fifth-degree felony, which only carries a sentence of 6 to 12 months in prison. If passed, penalties would increase across the board, and in the most extreme cases could carry a possible sentence of 2 to 8 years. The law now goes to the state Senate for a vote. Dean's body has never been found.
0: And the Cleveland Clinic has agreed to a settlement that bans gender-affirming care for minors for the next 20 years. I'm Kate Burdett on the Ohio News Network.
3: 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My daughter turns 5 today. 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

0: WVU getting ready to play Troy. That'll be Friday afternoon at 2 o'clock Eastern in the College World Series in Omaha. I think we're going to get Tony Caridi is going to join us from Omaha. They're having some travel issues. The WVU contingent is trying to get out to Omaha, but we believe we're going to get Tony on the ground. That'll be at 5:33 this afternoon. Let me get Jeff Jenkins in here for this. Jeff, did you see where Bob Simmons died?
1: You remember? I wrote the story.
0: Oh, I didn't see the story.
1: I was Bob Simmons's student equipment manager.
0: Okay.
1: For about 4 years. You know, as student equipment managers, we were assigned to a coach. And Bob Simmons was my coach. I was his manager for 4 years, outside linebacker coach there with the Mountaineers.
0: Yeah.
1: Yes,
0: so,
1: I did see that.
0: So he, from that era, he was from the era with Nealon, where the coaching staff essentially stayed the same for years, right?
1: Yeah, he was there from 80 to 87.
0: Yeah, and when he left, it was kind of like, what, you're leaving? You know, that was from the era where guys just didn't leave Nealon. And then he went on to be the head coach at Oklahoma State. He was there, what, 5 years?
1: 8 years, 6 years.
0: As the
1: first African-American coach in the Big Eight.
0: There you go. There you
1: go. Was it called the Big Eight before the Big 12? What was it called?
0: Yeah.
1: Okay. Yeah. So he was. Yeah, he was. In Bedlam, he was 3-3.
0: Nice.
1: Won two games in Norman.
0: Yeah, he had been out of coaching for a while. He was coaching high school ball, right? I think he was at the very end.
1: May have, yes, may have.
0: I just thought that was such a unique story that when you think about that gang of assistants that Nealon had from that era, you know, we talk about players and their ability to move freely. In that era, the salaries were not such a big deal, okay?
1: Oh, they weren't very good.
0: Yeah, if you remember, when Chuck Amato had the $1 million staff, right? That was when the entire staff made $1 million combined at North Carolina State. Doc Holliday was part of that after he left West Virginia. But, you know, Bob Simmons was from that era where, man, guys just didn't leave.
1: Well, just don't count your hours and your pay. Okay? I mean, just don't try to calculate that because, you know, that at that time, because they worked a lot of hours.
0: Absolutely they did. You know? Absolutely they did. So we noticed that. Let me get the question of the day out. I was talking about college football. Coop, are we the only show in the Continental 48 that has not done a Brendan Sorsby question?
2: Yeah.
0: Because I think we're going to...
2: Is that going to change today?
0: That's finally going to change today. By the way, I guess I was feeling a little bit industrious. We have a question of the day about it, and we have a poll about it.
2: Oh, another...
0: We have a Twitter poll about it as well today.
2: Hey, you know, you just can't say X poll, because it sounds like that we're promoting something else completely.
0: I know. That's true.
2: You know, so, get the music out.
0: Question of the day, and it is sponsored by Solango Law. This Brendan Sorsby situation is a perfect storm. It's got your legal battles. It's got massive NIL money, gambling addiction, institutional integrity, the villain narrative after Georgia and Nebraska refused to play Texas Tech over that. We've got a Kirby Hokut response today that reads kind of like a love letter. We're only going to do a little bit of it. But people are talking. People are talking about it, suffice to say. So here's the question of the day, and it is sponsored by Solango Law. If a player can bet on his own team and still get on the field via a court ruling, is the integrity of college football completely gone? Okay? If a player can bet on his own team and still get on the field via a court ruling, is the integrity of college football completely gone? To respond, text those in, 304-TALK-304, 304-8255-304. Tweet me, I'm on Exit Weekly, WEEKLEY, one word, three E's, WEEKLEY. And if you think that question is a little overdramatic, maybe guilty as charged, but I think it's a legitimate question, and I look forward to your answers. All right, Jeff, what do you got? What's happening in West Virginia today?
1: You know, the Mountaineers, the baseball team has arrived in Omaha. They are there.
0: Okay.
1: It's the Metro News traveling party that's having, having a little difficulty getting there. I think they were held up. But there was a send-off today in Morgantown and in Bridgeport at the North Central West Virginia Airport. So we've got that story. We covered it at WVMetroNews.com. Big public hearing this evening in Morgantown, 5:30, State Public Service Commission on the Marl transmission line. And that they'll be taking public comments this evening. Also, the Marsh University Board of Governors met this afternoon. We're working on a story there. They've purchased some property for a new home for the Joan C. Edwards School of Medicine. So we'll be building a new med school in the coming years. So those stories, we had storms today, earlier today, and watch out tomorrow and Friday, possibility for late day storms.
0: I'm seeing your Bob Simmons story now. Yeah. Jeff, he's pretty tricky, Coop. You slipped that in there about 1:30.
2: Slipped that in
0: there on me. Thank you, Jeff.
1: Okay.
0: We'll take a break. We'll come back with more in just a moment. Stay tuned.
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0: All right, we'll take a break for local news here at the bottom of the hour. Come back with the sound of sports and a whole lot more. 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
2: Hello, everyone. From the Watchdog, I'm Darnell Foster. With a look at your local weather forecast for your Wednesday. After a few early morning showers, just partly cloudy skies prevail. Temperatures in the mid to upper 80s for daytime highs, falling back to about 70 degrees for the overnight low. A muggy overnight with a few widely scattered showers. Looking for clouds and sunshine to mix for your Thursday. Temperatures in the upper 80s. Have yourself a great day, everyone. From the Watchdog, I'm Darnell Foster.
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4: The Mountaineers travel to Omaha today. They'll practice there tomorrow. A Metro News crew is arriving in Omaha this afternoon. Full reports coming at WVMetroNews.com. A 21-year-old Charleston man going to the Anthony Center for Youthful Offenders after being sentenced today for shooting another man. Jatik Farmer was working at Little Caesars last fall when he shot Rashawn Bowles through the drive-thru window. The two had an ongoing dispute. Farmer asked Kanawha County Circuit Judge Jennifer Bailey today for leniency.
5: I hope you can find it in yourself to let me have home confinement and show y'all that I am not the person who this court or case is seeming me to be, and that if I do get the chance, I can show y'all that I am willing to change and 100% be different.
4: Bailey sentenced them to 2 to 10 years in prison, though beginning at the Anthony Center. 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
4: The State Division of Natural Resources says spring turkey hunters did well. The gobbler kill for the season beat last year's numbers by 12.3%. The 2026 spring harvest also exceeded the five-year average. There were just more than 12,000 turkeys harvested during the season. Chance for more showers this evening in West Virginia, but the next best rain chance is tomorrow and Friday. Some of those could be flooding downpours. From the Metro News Anchor Desk, I'm Jeff Jenkins.
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0: All right, welcome back to the show. About 13 minutes till the hour. Jeff Erickson from RotoWire joins us now to talk a little bit about fantasy sports. I got a question for Jeff. Shoot me a text on that, and I'll turn it right around. 304-TALK, 304-304-8255, 304. How you doing today, Jeff?
1: I'm doing well, Dave. How are you?
0: I'm fine. You know, I didn't get a chance to listen to your show earlier today. Did you guys talk a little bit about Fantasy World Cup? Because it starts tomorrow.
1: Yeah, we had two different World Cup guests on. It was fantastic. And, you know, we talked generalities about the World Cup as a whole. I mean, we talked a little about some individual players. But there is a fantasy angle. You can go over and play at DraftKings for sure and FanDuel. They have games. But I'm just a fan of the sport, too. And just I love international competitions like this. I love watching the World Cup. Even when I wasn't as into soccer younger, I still loved watching the World Cup.
0: Yeah, I'm glad I really didn't know what platform to try to get something going. I'll probably try to get into some sort of league tonight after I get off the air.
1: We'll pick 'em pool, too. I'd recommend that. That's a fun way of doing about that as well.
0: Okay. So we got a little, I guess this is good news on Ellie De La Cruz earlier today from Terry Francona, where he said that he's going to take infield drills for the second straight day, and he'll have a follow-up MRI on Friday. I sort of see that as good news. Do you?
1: Absolutely. And in fact, that MRI was going to be next Monday, but instead they're pushing it up to Friday. So that is definitely good news. They said 2 to 4 weeks with this injury, and I want to make sure that I have no say in this, but I'm hoping that they don't rush him. You know, because hamstring, groin, quad injuries, any sort of muscle injuries of the legs, you don't want them coming back too soon and pushing it too quickly and then having a setback there. But it's a night and day difference with him and without him in the lineup.
0: Do you think that he'll have to go out for a couple of minor league games before he comes back, or will he get a clean bill of health and go right back into the lineup?
1: Not really sure on that one there. Every player is different as far as that goes. I would say the shorter the absence, the less likely you need much of a rehab assignment.
0: All right. As far as the replacements for De La Cruz in the Reds lineup, from a fantasy perspective, what's your take on Edwin Arroyo at this point?
1: A little overmatched so far. Not to be surprised. The leap from AAA to the majors is as big as ever. I think he probably needs a little bit more seasoning. He was actually slumping in the last week at AAA before getting the call. You know, you don't really get to choose when that happens sometimes. And Matt McClain's heated up. And we've seen a little bit more from him. Some power some days, 3 stolen bases last night. So you're seeing a little bit of that. This was kind of viewed as a competition between Arroyo and McClain and who would be the guy that would kind of stick around more when LA comes back. And so far, my vote would be for McClain.
0: All right. Speaking about McClain, I wanted to ask you about that. I mean, he's showed a little bit of a spark the last few days. He does have some fantasy value, right?
1: I think so. You know, as long as he's playing every day, near every day, he's had to fight for his job. And, you know, he was starting to lose some playing time before the LA injury. So this was a critical stretch for him.
0: All right. Stop me if you've heard this story before. Ronald Acuña is hurt again. So he went on the injured list today with a strained left hamstring. What can you say to soothe Acuña owners?
1: Not much, to be honest with you. I mean, at least he was running before the injury, but we'll see what happens when he comes back. It's the second time we've had a hamstring issue with him this year. I think this is our friend Will Carroll would always say this is part of the kinetic chain. You know, he's had two knee surgeries. You know, sometimes the muscle injuries come after that. There's compensation or just adjustment. You know, it's just his lower half is compromised. And so this might be just part of the Ronald Acuña Jr. experience going forward, unfortunately.
0: I wanted to ask you also, you know, sometimes one of the keys to winning fantasy baseball is looking at players on teams that most other players kind of avoid. I mean, like the Rockies. Mm-hmm. And I want to ask you about the White Sox. So Braden Montgomery hit a home run to walk it off last night in his major league debut. There's some players on the White Sox that have some pretty decent fantasy value. Would you agree with that?
1: Yeah, and in fact, as a whole, just that they're plus +9 in run differential. They're the second wild card in the AL. They've got better a lot quicker than we expected. The question will be whether their starting pitching can hold up. Davis Martin, for instance, starts today, and he's coming off of his worst start. He's been their best starter so far. I want to see how he bounces back in a tough matchup against the Braves, albeit without Acuña. So we'll see how that works out. But Yeah, the two Montgomerys are going to get Murakami back in about a month or so. They've got some interesting parts. The bottom part of their order and the rotation are the two things we're going to kind of watch there. But teams comprised of young players sometimes get there quicker than we expect. I mean, Dave, you go back and watching the Rays a long time. When they made the World Series, that came out of nowhere.
0: Yep.
1: They didn't have any previous playoff runs before that, but they came of age all together. David Price, Carl Crawford, Evan Longoria. This is, young players with these young, high upside prospect cores. They can put it together. They can gel. And you look at the White Sox, they're in the right division for it, too.
0: You know what? Speaking of my days with the Rays and MLB Advanced Media, today was one of the days I used to love. You'd have an early afternoon game at the Trop. There'd be about 6,000 people there. You'd be on the beach by 4 o'clock. And that's exactly what happened again today. Hey, finally, I wanted to ask you about Aaron Judge. Jason Collette, who's on your show often, has a great article at RotoWire about how to deal with Aaron Judge being on the IL. And we really don't know when he's coming back. And he's right. Probably going to have to go out and play a few minor league games when he ramps up. Could you trade him? Could you trade Aaron Judge in fantasy baseball?
1: You can, for sure. And, remember, they said 4 to 6 weeks, and then they're going to evaluate him again. So he's not coming back necessarily in 4 to 6 weeks. There's going to be a ramp-up timetable after that. When you're gone that long, it's like having to go through spring training all over again. So, yeah, I would take 75 cents on the dollar for Judge, especially if you're not in the, if you're scrapping to get into the money spot.
0: Hey, is there any reason to reserve Jameson Taillon of the Cubs?
1: If you have IL spot, sure. Otherwise, move on.
0: Move on. All right, got to leave it there. Hey, thanks for coming on the show, and we'll talk again next week at the same time. I appreciate it.
1: Thanks, Dave.
0: All right, we'll take a break and wrap up the hour in just a moment. Stay tuned.
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0: All right, that's going to do it for the first hour of the show. We'll take a quick break for news here at the top. When we come back, we'll take a look at what happened today on Wall Street. The S&P on track for back-to-back negative sessions for the first time in about a month. We'll take a look at some individual stocks. And we'll also get updated on what's going on at the West Virginia High School Baseball Tournament in Huntington. This is Metro News, the voice of West Virginia.
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24: You beautiful.

0: to get that fly ball there on the last inning. Just a great effort by the kids. And, you know, I've been fortunate to be in the right spot at the right time and have a lot of people that have contributed and have been interested in the program and have supported the program over the years. Great coaches, great boosters, great administrators. You know, it's not a one-man deal. It's a community deal, and we've been fortunate in that regard.
1: You've had so many players that have come through your system here, and you've been able to develop them along the way. Talk a little bit about that. Is it something in the system, or was it something in the players, or how was it that you had so much success for so long?
0: Well, you know, we have a good youth league program. Those kids feed in, and I think our success has created interest among young kids to want to aspire to play for us. And we try to play a 32-game JV schedule. So, you know, those kids just aren't playing 8 or 10 games. They're playing 32 games, and they're getting, you know, 80 to 100 at-bats. And then as they progress up, and we've been fortunate in that regard to have the interest in the community and among the players to stay. And maybe we have some guys that go on, and, you know, I tell them if they can get an education out of baseball, baseball's done a favor for them. You know, everybody wants to play in the big leagues. There's nothing wrong with that. But if you can use it to get to school and, you know, you like it and it helps you get through school, then, you know, I think it's been a great asset to them.
1: Well, Coach, it's a privilege for me to get to stand here and talk to you on this special occasion. Congratulations, and go get them in the semifinals.
0: Well, thank you very much. We've got a tough opponent coming up.
2: All right, there you go. Chris Lawrence with John Lowry, the head coach at Jefferson, after his quarterfinal win today. 1,500 wins for the veteran coach of Jefferson. By the way, Major League Baseball, Reds underway in San Diego. The Padres have scored in the bottom of the first inning. It's 1-0. The Nats are in San Francisco taking on the Giants again this afternoon. They have moved to the top of the third. No score there. Let's take a break, and when we come back, we will get into the entertainment report. Stay tuned.
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0: Hello, everyone. From the Watchdog, I'm Darnell Foster with a look at your local weather forecast for your Wednesday. After a few early morning showers, just partly cloudy skies prevail. Temperatures in the mid to upper 80s for daytime highs, falling back to about 70 degrees for the overnight low. A muggy overnight with a few widely scattered showers, looking for clouds and sunshine to mix for your Thursday. Temperatures in the upper 80s. Have yourself a great day, everyone. From the Watchdog, I'm Darnell Foster.
1: 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I'm Mike Nolting for WVMetroNews.com.
2: Now, the Mountaineers have arrived in Omaha. WVU President Michael Benson saw them off earlier today.
3: I mean, this team is, as I've heard, it's been dubbed America's team. So we're so proud of them, so proud of Coach Sabins, the staff, and these amazing student-athletes. And the community's behind them. And I can't wait to get out to Omaha.
2: Metro News has our own team in Omaha. We'll hear from them throughout the next few days. WVU has announced it's canceling its big Welcome Back Fall Fest concerts that happen just before the fall semester begins each year. WVU says it's moving on to other activities that students like. Fall Fest has been around for nearly 30 years. Marshall looking toward its future with its med school. Marshall Board of Governors approving a resolution today to purchase a piece of property in Huntington. It'll be the future home of the Joan C. Edwards School of Medicine. The price tag, more than $3 million. 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The voice of West Virginia.
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2: The National Weather Service says we need to look out for storms again tomorrow and Friday after a heavy round of rain earlier today in some parts of the state. National Weather Service meteorologist Joe Curtis says those storm chances will continue.
5: We'll have chances of rain both days. Both of those days could feature heavy downpours. So if we get situations where we get some heavy downpours, especially multiple storms that move over these same areas, we could be looking at more flooding problems.
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Sports headlines at 5 o'clock. The West Virginia High School Baseball Tournament. George Washington and Jefferson were winners earlier today. The Reds have grabbed a 2-1 lead in San Diego against the Padres this afternoon. And it's Game 4 of the NBA Finals tonight. Spurs at the Knicks. This is Metro News, the voice of West Virginia.

0: From ABC News, I'm Lindsay Davis, anchor of Prime, streaming weeknights on ABC News Live. Just 2 days after President Trump declared that the U.S. would have total victory over Iran in 2 weeks, Israel's defense minister says the campaign against Iran is far from over. There are more defiant comments from Iranian officials. New air attacks between the U.S. and Iran. President Trump now ordering retaliation for Iran shooting down a U.S. Army helicopter. The renewed action led to higher oil prices today, with Wall Street stock indexes closing sharply lower. And the president said the U.S. would attack Iran again today.
1: Well, we're going to be attacking them very hard.
0: ABC's Karen Travers at the White House.
2: It's not clear what the president is going to do. Those strikes that were in response to the Iranians taking down that Apache helicopter were said to be proportional. That was according to U.S. officials. But now today, the president indicating that there could be more to come. But he says that is because the Iranians have taken too long to negotiate.
0: President Trump on social media says a secret mission last month allowed hundreds of oil tankers to travel through the Strait of Hormuz. This after reporters at the White House asked about the latest consumer price index showing the highest inflation in 3 years.
1: I love the inflation. You know why? Because as soon as this war is over, you know, I can say it now, something you didn't know. Do you know we've been taking out millions of barrels of oil?
0: So far, no confirmation of a secret oil transport operation. Analyst Stephen Cates at Bankrate doesn't see the current inflation as short term.
3: I think that we may start to settle, you know, into a bit of a high level, higher for longer here. So I don't think that we're necessarily going to keep accelerating at this pace, but we're going to have inflation that's elevated for the duration of this conflict.
0: President Trump signed into law a $70 billion funding bill for immigration enforcement, including ICE. Game 4 of the NBA Finals tonight. The New York Knicks lead the San Antonio Spurs. 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
9: Police blasted water cannons at protesters in Northern Ireland who set small fires and hurled bricks, rocks, and bottles at them during a second night of violence after a brutal stabbing on a Belfast street. The clashes with police came several hours after a 30-year-old man from Sudan appeared in a Belfast court charged with attempted murder in a stabbing attack that left a man seriously injured and triggered anti-immigrant violence. It's the first new ultraviolet filter for sunscreens in more than 20 years. The FDA announces it's added an ingredient to its list of what's permitted in sunscreens. It's engineered to sit on top of the skin, not penetrating deeply, but still preventing UV rays from causing damage. ABC's Sony Salzman.
10: I just can't emphasize enough how much dermatologists and the broader skincare community have been like clamoring for this for so long. And I think the bottom line here is that American sunscreen is about to get a huge upgrade.
9: The ingredient has been in sunscreen in other countries for decades. Honda recalling more than 800,000 vehicles because rear suspension components may fail, increasing the risk of a crash. China's passenger car exports jumped 73% year-on-year in May to around 809,000 vehicles, says a Chinese industry group. Higher gasoline and diesel prices due to the war in Iran raised interest in electric vehicles. Chuck Sievertson, ABC News.
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13: Hello, everyone. From the Watchdog, I'm Darnell Foster with a look at your local weather forecast for your Wednesday. After a few early morning showers, just partly cloudy skies prevail. Temperatures in the mid to upper 80s for daytime highs, falling back to about 70 degrees for the overnight low. A muggy overnight with a few widely scattered showers, looking for clouds and sunshine to mix for your Thursday. Temperatures in the upper 80s. Have yourself a great day, everyone. From the Watchdog, I'm Darnell Foster.
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0: program with a national profile, number one. The second thing is that this coaching staff recruits not only talent but to culture. And now you can be a little more selective about who you want. Teams, it's not just going out to get guys. I mean, you got to do that, but also guys who want to come here because of the culture.
1: Yeah, and here's the other thing, guys. I don't think it's going to change a whole lot in terms of how this staff approaches recruiting. Already, West Virginia will come in with the most Division II, former Division II players on their roster. You see what that's done. How many times have we talked about that? They haven't just hit on those guys. If you get those guys to come in and be starters, that's great. West Virginia's guys turn into all-conference players and all-Americans. Their hit rate has been incredible. The evaluation that this staff has done on particular players has been absolutely elite, as good as there is out there. I expect that to continue. You're going to continue to go out and mine and find those guys, to your point, that fit culture but can also play. We've said this many times. I think baseball is the most transferable from right. levels on up. If you throw 97, you throw 97. It doesn't matter if you're at the Division II level or the Division I. We talked to Dawson Montessa recently on this show, and he was throwing gas at Adelphia, 97. Well, you can see that. Now you have to harness some things and tweak some things, and there's some development that goes with that. And what's Dawson Montessa turn into? A valuable member of a team that's in the College World Series. So I think the evaluation has been so good. I think Steve Sabins and this staff will continue to do what it's done and what's made it successful.
2: Yeah, and I think you've reached a tipping point with three consecutive Super Regionals and now a College World Series, so it's not a one-off. And so in the recruiting world now, it's like, man, they're winning. And I think it will give West Virginia a higher profile guy that they can now obtain that perhaps 5, 7, 8 years ago they wouldn't have had a chance at. All right, we invite you to stay tuned. Jensen Lewis, ESPN analyst, who will be overseeing College World Series play over the next couple of weeks as this tournament rolls on, joins us. We'll talk Mountaineers and more.
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1: We are back inside the Let It Fly Sports Bar in Omaha, Nebraska. This is going to be the official hangout for WVU fans as they make their way here to watch West Virginia compete in its first ever College World Series. Game time on Friday afternoon is 2 o'clock back home, 1 o'clock here, and that will designate West Virginia to play against Troy in the very first game of this year's tournament. Two games on Friday and two games on Saturday as play gets underway. And if you haven't followed this like really closely, there is no championship that lasts longer than this event, right? Final Four is 2 days, right? You go Saturday, you go Monday, things over. College football, right? Well, I guess a couple of rounds now with the playoff, but this thing goes.
0: It does go, and it's really the way to think about it. There's two separate regionals going on here. The bracket that West Virginia's in, then the other side. Those are like what you just saw 2 weeks ago when West Virginia defeated Kentucky and came out of the regional. Then the winners of these Omaha regionals advance on to the final sub-regional, super-regional of the year, where it'll be best 2 out of 3 for the championship. But you do get a day in between some of these games, which will certainly help on the arms and the pitching staff, give you some guys that could appear in back-to-back games.
1: So West Virginia will go Friday, and then they will go again on Sunday, and then you'll see where you are from that point.
0: Yeah, win or lose. So if you lose the first game Friday, you'll come back the early game Sunday afternoon. You win Friday, you advance on to an evening game coming up here on Sunday.
1: All right, Coach Hunter, no football yet that we've talked about. I heard you guys last night talking about Soresby.
2: What's your thought, Tony? We haven't gotten your opinion. Brad and I have given ours.
1: The constant theme that I keep in my head now is that, number one, I'm aghast that this is happening. It's disgusting. And I say that because it's just basically a microcosm of today's society where even if you screw up, no one ever just takes the responsibility and the consequence and just says, you know what, I was wrong, I'm manning up, and that's that. Instead, we just find ways to get around it. And from the big picture standpoint, those things just continue to fragment and chip away at whatever it is that we have. And I don't know how it's going to end up. I don't know what the ultimate result will be. There are just some extremely important conversations that are happening right now within the Big 12 Conference. Yesterday it was the athletic directors, then it goes to the presidents, and ultimately it'll go to committees. But to me, they've got to try to find a way to tell Texas Tech to stand down, or there has to be something in there, because I just think it is a horrendous, horrendous situation. It would open up the floodgates to any and everything.
0: Well, as we talked yesterday, Tony, here's one of the things that's lining up, and you mentioned it. The Big 12 athletic directors got on the phone with Brett Yormark and had their discussions. Nothing substantive coming out of there, at least being reported from Brett Yormark. Now it goes to the presidents. But in response to that, on three reporting, Texas Tech isn't saying, oh, how can we make this better with everybody? They're doing what Texas Tech has done. They're digging in their heels and giving it the old come on with it. Yep. They have said, according to Pete Nakos of On3, that they are preparing for courtroom battles against any team, league member included, that wishes to exclude them from their schedule. So this is, yet again, this is going to be something decided in the courts. And I think the question, amateur lawyer here, the question is, if the NCAA's rule did not hold up, what makes the Big 12 sanctions or bylaws hold up in that situation if Tech is going to force that back into a courtroom? I think that would be my first question to presidents and ADs, and I'm sure that's part of what they're talking about on these calls.
1: I think that ultimately you've got the best and brightest legal minds are looking at every single piece of that constitution the team signed to join the league, and they're seeing if there is something there that they think that they can win in a court of law. What a bad look, man. Just what a horrendous, horrendous look. All right, we'll take a break. More coming your way. We are in Omaha, Nebraska. We have got the Health Plan Studio in Omaha and in Morgantown. More coming your way after this. 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
8: State's vaccination requirements. The High Court is examining the suit and the various aspects of it, from public health to the validity of the circuit court decisions, and also if the governor overreached in his constitutional authority through an executive order.
9: The state Supreme Court has agreed to review the case, but no date for oral arguments has yet been set.
8: That is Brad McElhaney, who writes more about it this morning at WVMetroNews.com.
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10: 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The Marshall baseball team is picking up steam too, winning 2 out of its 3 games over the weekend in Sun Belt play against Old Dominion. The Herd gutted out a 7-5 win on Sunday.
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13: Here I am. I've made the tight show. Man, this is a milestone. I'm just going to enjoy it. And just about the time I was thinking that, on the monitor in the dressing room, he said, and the music of Casey Mattia. I'm telling you, every time I start to think, man, I am so good, God just comes down, slaps me, and puts me right back in my place.
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0: Welcome back, everyone. It is the CityNet Statewide Sports Line. Tony Caridi along with Brad Howe inside the Let It Fly Sports Bar in Omaha, Nebraska. And Greg Hunter standing by at our studios in Morgantown. If you are a Three Guys listener, we will be recording an episode of Three Guys tomorrow. And if you're a subscriber, you'll get a notification that we'll have one coming. We'll work on some guests. We'll work on some live in-studio guests.
1: Efforting.
0: Got a beautiful facility here. Who knows who we'll be able to.
1: Yeah. Our Metro News updates from Omaha brought to you by our friends at Jarrett Construction. Right on time, right on budget. Call Jarrett Construction.
0: All righty. NBA championship continues tonight. Knicks had their win streak snapped on Monday. And now it's a 2-1 series lead for the Knicks. Home court tonight, massive, massive game in this series, right? Could San Antonio, after losing two at home, win two in the world's most famous arena and even this thing? Or is tonight the night that the Knicks win and take a 3-1 lead, which would be, as they say, a commanding 3-1 series lead?
1: I think Coach Hunter's getting a little nervous. He proclaimed sizing up Deuce McBride a couple days ago. So I think Coach Hunter is hoping for a Knick win tonight so that his prognostication comes true.
2: Well, yeah.
0: Hunter had the ball for ring guy over at Deuce's house. Is this size or this? Didn't you, Hunter? Admit it.
2: I was ready. I was putting a West Virginia basketball history post up there that Deuce was the third Mountaineer ever to win an NBA ring beyond Jerry West and Jerome Anderson. So they got a little bit of work to do before he gets there. But that's what the achievement would be in West Virginia terms. Just the third one ever.
1: But here's your swing game, right? If you go up 3-1, then I think Coach Hunter's right. He can continue with the Jostens rings there and getting the world championship ring. If not, if Wembanyama and company comes back and evens this 2-2 and takes one on the Knicks home court, okay, then we're back in, and now we've got a series going here.
0: Yeah. Coach Hunter, Mountaineer football team has been going out twice each week now. For about an hour 15 minutes is all they're able to do. I guess basically an hour after they stretch. This is an extremely busy time that's quiet. In other words, like people can just come on, visit, walk on campus. Now, there was a full – I was over there yesterday. There was a full high school team or a good chunk of a high school team. You know, just they walk the kids through while the Mountaineers are going there. What do you see happening here recruiting-wise? What do you see news-wise developing? Because, hey, because baseball season has gone so long – I hate to tell you here, folks, but guess what's going to happen? By the time this baseball thing's over, it's 6 weeks. You know, sometimes the thing gets shut down, and all of a sudden it's like 3 months. It's 6 weeks, and it will be practice time for real.
2: Yeah. I mean, like you said, they're practicing it as we speak, or, you know, what they do in the summer, and it's certainly a whole lot more than it used to be. I mean, there are no pads out there they don't hit, but coaches could be on the field and actually instruct the kids for limited times. And the other side, Tony, you talked about the recruiting. I mean, West Virginia's already got 15 verbal commitments for the class of 2027, which is amazing considering we're still, you know, not even to the midpoint of June. But this is also the time now when they start holding a lot of camps. So they've had some of those in and some of those visitors in, but they'll have hundreds of kids in over the next 3, 4, or 5 weeks as they go through. Not every one of those is a potential recruit, but a lot of them are. So, yeah, I mean, you're working with not only your own kids, but you're also looking forward to the future as well. So incredibly important time for football, even though it's sort of behind a curtain.
1: This is also where we start to get into commit season. Right, Greg, coming out of these camps is when you'll get a lot of those online. I know that's not the same volume of number that it was a few years ago, but that also starts to hit here pretty heavy after these camps.
2: Yeah, I'll be interested to see because they have sped this up so much more. Like I said, they've already got 15 of those. They're going to be a bunch more over the course of the summer, and there'll be a few into the fall. But how many do they take? Have they seen a lot of what they want and already have commits from them? I mean, they don't have everybody, but they've got a lot. 15 is the most I remember at this point in the year. So we'll see how much further they go. But there'll be more commits coming out of these camps, that's for certain.
0: And it's interesting that, you know, when Rich was here the first time, West Virginia became something to that caught the nation's attention because of Pat White, because of Steve Slayton. West Virginia was cool. It was cool to follow West Virginia, right? I think he's doing it again. And by that I mean this past weekend, Friday game, he's sitting there with Pat McAfee. Like, you can't buy that. You can't buy that. It makes West Virginia cool. McAfee, Pat is doing his show here on a rooftop on Friday afternoon again this week. And there is a belief that the head football coach may play a prominent role on that show on Friday, on this coming Friday afternoon. And again, that's the kind of stuff that is invaluable to your brand. It stands out to kids. It makes you cool. It can, hey, did you see Coach on Pat McAfee's show? It's those little things that gives you a unique difference, a unique selling proposition when it comes out to recruiting.
1: Well, and you're right, Tony, and we talked about what pop that would give to the baseball program, but look, it's popping across all programs, right? Football included coming
0: Rich,
1: up this
0: Rich
1: week.
0: Is right on there. They're riding it, right? Yeah. Ross Hodge, like he was already at the games, and chances are he'll probably make his way out here at some point as well. It's all, you know, it's all one big happy family. All right. Special thank you to the folks here at All Fly.
1: All Fly.
0: Super Val, our video producer. 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And special thanks to Coach Hunter and to our guy Ethan back in Morgantown. For Brad Howe, I'm Tony Caridi. We're back again tomorrow night, 6:06, right here on the CityNet Statewide Sports Line. 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
3: 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In West Virginia, sports aren't just a game. They are a ritual passed down through every hollow and hilltop. We celebrate the legends who define our state. This is Game On.
4: Welcome in. Thanks for tuning in this week to Game On. I'm Anthony Lewis in the Stone Church studio today, and we're missing one of our compadres. Jay Hewitt is off today, but Ryan is here with us. Ryan? It's good to see you, man.
5: Good to be here. We're sending good vibes to Jay, man. He carries us a little bit, so we'll have to step it up without him.
4: Yeah, we'll get through it this week. Jay had some family things to take care of, but before we get too far into this, Ryan, how was your sports weekend?
5: A great sports weekend. Again, you know, this time of the year, sometimes it can be overwhelming, you know, and especially college football weekends. You got so much going on.
4: Yeah.
5: There's just a couple really big things that I really targeted in on. Obviously, the whirlwind that is WVU baseball, right? And then, you know, the NBA finals, and there's such a good vibe around that, and great games going on. So that was mainly my weekend. We talk about all the time, like West Virginia is just different, right? And my dad's a diehard WVU fan. My dad never went to WVU, right? But right. He had an ag teacher that took him to football games in high school, and he just fell in love with the place. So Saturday was my dad's birthday, and we kind of had a plan. Like, we were going to go to Southern West Virginia and go see some things, and he was like, no.
4: Cancel.
5: No, I want to watch WVU baseball. Like, I'm locked in WVU baseball. So we were all excited. You know, sometimes there's I hate to say it, but there's a little bit of the WVU you're expecting to be let down sometimes in those moments. But it was pretty evident early on there was not going to be a letdown. That place was rocking. And that, you know, the competition of that was over before it really even started.
4: Right.
5: So really, really excited for them in Omaha. You know, I've got to start doing some research on Troy. I know they've got a great baseball program historically, but it does look like that's a good draw for them. So excited to see where they can go. And just great to see West Virginia. Hated the weather. right? That was a scary situation.
4: Yeah, we'll get into that. That was awful. I actually had some friends that were under that white tent at the time, and were lucky to get away unscathed. But
5: The scary thing was the report came out mass casualty. At least that's what I saw.
4: Right.
5: I saw mass casualty on like three different things. So I'm like thinking the absolute worst. Not saying it was a good thing, but it seems like it could have been so much worse than what it was.
4: Yeah, the weather is nothing to play around with. Even like Morgan Wallen canceled his concert in Pittsburgh.
5: Well, of course, everybody was not happy about that.
4: Yeah, I had to explain to a friend of mine who doesn't really understand how the concert industry works, was when the storm went through, to pull the stage and the rigging down, they never would have got it back up.
5: No. When, like, it's the summertime. Like, we don't know when those storms are just going to pop.
4: Right.
5: You know, so got to be a little bit safe than sorry on that.
4: Salute to those who stuck it out, and hung around and saw the end of it. I mean, you can't leave, right? Even with a 2-hour delay, you've got to stick around and watch them celebrate.
5: Well, maybe some people would leave, but there's just the vibe around singing Country Roads and what it means. And once that tradition started, you crave being part of history if you get that opportunity.
4: Yeah.
5: So, I don't think too many people were going to leave that opportunity. And then, NBA finals are not letting us down.
4: I'm kind of shocked. The Knicks are looking good.
5: Well, and everybody's blaming the Spurs, but the Spurs played a great game in Game 2. They're just not ready to win late. You know, everybody's killing the Spurs. And like, well, no, the Spurs have probably outplayed the Knicks. If you, 96 minutes, they've probably outplayed them for 55 of those minutes. The Knicks, they just got closers, and they're the more physical team. I predict, though, Game 3, that's going to be a war right there.
4: Yeah.
6: Hello, everyone. From the Watchdog, I'm Darnell Foster. With a look at your local weather forecast for your Wednesday. After a few early morning showers, just partly cloudy skies prevail. Temperatures in the mid to upper 80s for daytime highs, falling back to about 70 degrees for the overnight low. A muggy overnight with a few widely scattered showers. Looking for clouds and sunshine to mix for your Thursday. Temperatures in the upper 80s. Have yourself a great day, everyone. 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
7: 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It's context, conversation, and connection. On the Watchdog Morning Show, it's information you care about from people you know. Weekday mornings at 7 here on the Watchdog.